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5: For the third straight week, we've got pro baseball in Summerlin. The Aviators are back at Las Vegas Ballpark after the Athletics used it all last week for their home games. Now the AAA affiliate opens a six-game homestand against the Round Rock Express, farm team for the Texas Rangers. The Athletics have won six of their last eight, downing the Pirates 11-2 in Sacramento last night. The Las Vegas Aces have been on a roll for the last couple of weeks, a six-game win streak that propelled them to the top of the WNBA standings and an undefeated record in the Commissioner's Cup in-season tournament. All of that ended with a thud last night when the defending champs were blown out in Dallas, losing to the Wings 96-66. The UFC on the White House lawn is a one and done, according to the president and CEO. Dana White said it was an amazing experience, but prohibitively expensive, with production costs that ran over $60 million.
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0: garage doors. My guest today, Cody Johnson, is joining me here on the show. He's our garage door expert. If you've heard me before, you've probably heard Cody before. He has brought not only great knowledge for all of us to better understand our garage door system, but he's brought great offers. He's got free items. He's got discounted items. You are going to win. He actually loses. Believe it or not, don't tell Cody. He's not here yet. It's a secret. He's losing money on these deals. It's what they call a loss leader. But he's willing to do it because he wants to get to know you, my listener. He wants you to be a new client of his. He wants you as a lifetime customer. What can I say? It's that simple. He's given away all kinds of great stuff, and he'll be talking about that in a moment. Get ready to dial for it. We're going to be giving out the phone number very soon, so get ready to do that. Also, your emails we're going to be answering. Well, Cody will be answering them about your garage door system. Cody, welcome to the show. How are you?
1: I'm doing great. It's always a blessing to be here. Thank you for having me, Jim.
0: You're welcome. I love having you here. I just thought about it. I said garage door system. I'm getting used to saying that. It's not just a garage door. It's not just a garage door opener, a spring, or rollers. It's a system.
1: Yeah, absolutely. And that's a great point, because a lot of times people, it's just the door, it's just the opener. They work together, and there's a bunch of parts that move with each other. And if any of the parts are struggling or failing or wearing out, it can break something completely different on the whole other side of the door, or breaks the opener. And a lot of times that's, you know, unfortunate that it happens, but that's what happens. That's why it's very important for us to get out there, get our eyes on. And what we really love to do, and hopefully the listeners will enjoy today's show, but we really love to educate the client on their entire system. And so we really love it when they hang out with our guys in the field, and we'll just talk to them about every single part if they like.
0: The rollers are something I want to focus on today.
1: Okay.
0: It's a very, very important part of the overall garage door system. I have new rollers on my garage doors. I've got two garage doors, everybody. I've got one of the big ones. We'll call it a double garage door, and a single one. So two doors, three cars.
1: Right.
0: Before I got my new system, my garage door, and I'm going to play what that sounded like here on the radio on my show today. So get ready for that, everybody. It sounded like a freight train. The new nylon rollers, these are premium nylon rollers. The door sounds like one of those new Teslas. You know what the Tesla is? Right? It's quiet. It's not a big truck, right? Big difference between a freight train or a truck and a Tesla is an EV.
1: That's right. You can barely hear it.
0: Right. And so I'm going to be playing the before and after. And there's a stark, stark difference. Here's the good news. You guys who are listening today, well, only 10 of you, sorry, and there's thousands listening, so get ready to dial. Only 10 of you are going to get this offer of free, 10 free nylon rollers, premium nylon rollers, like the ones I have on my door, which you'll be able to hear in a second. I'm going to be playing those soon. Cody, you're giving those away absolutely free. Like I said, Cody's losing money on this deal, but you win. My listeners win. Am I lying about how good it's going to sound?
1: Oh, no, not at all. It's going to sound phenomenal. So, you know, it's like on the rollers, a lot of times it's almost like, you know, you talk about a car or a vehicle, you know, the engine's great, the vehicle looks great. It doesn't really roll very good when you put the gas pedal down and you got two flat tires, right? 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

0: 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That's 702-979-3139. The phone number again, a little slower, 702-979-3139. So, Cody, in a few seconds, I want to play the before and after.
1: Okay.
0: What my garage door sounded like with the old rollers versus the new premium nylon rollers. Before I do that, though, tell us a little bit about the tune-up and the 29-point inspection, some of the things that you're going to look at and literally tune up.
1: Yeah, absolutely. So on a tune-up, in general, so we're going to make sure all the nuts and bolts are tight. You know, this is a moving wall that's going above your car, your kids, your all your, you know, possessions there. It's the biggest moving wall that you have, right? So, and these things can weigh anywhere from lightweight doors, maybe 80 to 100 pounds. Heavy doors, the heaviest I've seen was over 1,000 pounds personally. So, but there are some that weigh more. Normally, the average is about 200 to 300 pound doors. These are metal or wood doors that are sitting above your very expensive car, right? So, but anyway, we're going to tighten the nuts and bolts. We're going to lubricate all the moving parts. We're going to make sure that the opener is in good functioning order. On the 29-point check, we're going to kind of go over the door. It's like a when you go to a doctor and they check your vitals, and it's the health, your health, right? So we're going to check the health of the garage door. On the 29-point check, we're going to check just like even the bottom rubber. Is the bottom rubber rock hard? Is it broken in pieces? Do you have rodents coming in? We're going to inspect that. If it's sometimes they shrink by like a foot on either side. So you're like, where are all these bugs and stuff coming in from? It's the bottom of the door. It's not sealed. So we'll bring that to your attention. But we have a 29-point check. So we're going to inspect the bottom rubber, the vinyl trim on the outside. How sealed up is the garage door? Your hinges, they can crack over time. They can break. Obviously, the rollers are on there. But part of this is we're going to give you new rollers. So we're going to inspect the cables. So the cables are like the tendons. It spreads the strength out from the springs. A lot of people don't understand how this works. So the springs are the muscle of the system. It makes that 200-pound door feel like 5 or less pounds. Everybody thinks the opener's lifting this big, heavy door. It's not. The springs are actually the counterbalance system. It makes a 200-300-pound door or a 1,000-pound door weigh like 5, where you can lift it with just one hand easily. So now the opener that has a lot of plastic parts inside of it can easily operate that door for 20 to 30,000 cycles. And so we're going to inspect the cables, make sure they're not fraying. A lot of times they'll rust at the bottom because that's where all the moisture is. And if they're rusted, then that's an issue because it can break quicker. We're going to actually weigh the door. Like, we're going to get there and we're going to weigh the door. And does the door weigh 40 pounds on a scale? If it is, that spring is not doing its job. It's a sign that the spring is weakening and probably about ready to break, or perhaps the wrong spring to begin with. And again, these things, we're going to bring them to your attention. Just like when you go to a doctor, they're checking your vitals. And if there's an issue, the job is show you and tell you what this means and the why behind it. And then you make an educated decision.
0: Call now. Only 10. Oh, Jerry, my producer, says 8. We had 10. Two are gone. People are really starting to dial. 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The phone number again, a little slower, 702-979-3139. 3139. Okay, as I promised, I'm going to have Jerry, my producer, play what my garage door sounded like. Jerry, oh, by the way, people, have your hand on the volume button because it's going to be kind of loud and screechy. Jerry, go to the first audio clip. Wow.
1: That hurt my ears.
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1: Nine day. 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That's a cry for help. That's a scream for help. How it just sounded is exactly how your garage door should sound all the time. And by the way, eventually when your opener gives way, there's a much quieter opener than that. But your door sounds and is working smoothly and beautifully now.
0: 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The phone number again, a little slower, 702-979-3139. Cody, in a moment, we're going to be going to break. When we come back, I'd like you to answer a question that came in to joe@checkapro.com from Mildred. She asked, my garage door makes a loud grinding noise when it opens, but seems to work fine otherwise. Do I need to replace the whole door or just have it serviced?
1: Excellent.
0: Yeah, that's coming up next right here on the Checkapro radio show. We'll be right back right after this. 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
0: And we are back. 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The phone number again, a little slower, 702-979-3139. So, Cody, you know I encourage people to email me at joe@checkapro.com. 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Mildred has done that. I'm going to repeat the question.
1: All right.
0: Mildred, she's asking, my garage door makes a loud grinding noise when it opens, but seems to work fine otherwise. Do I need to replace the whole door or just have it serviced?
1: Well, it's a great question, Mildred. Loud grinding noise, a lot of times that can be maybe perhaps just the rollers that are bad or something's going on with the opener. So you don't always have to change the whole door just because there's a noise. So let us get our eyes on it and we'll figure out exactly what's making that grinding noise. And sometimes it may be a couple different parts that are kind of contributing to the overall noise. Let us get our eyes on it and we'll figure it out for you and then present you some options to go with. But a lot of times when I hear that, a lot of times it is just the rollers are perhaps bad and the door just needs to be lubricated. That's a lot of times what I'm seeing in the field. Sometimes it could be maybe a little bit more expanded than that, obviously, you know, sight unseen. So, but hopefully it's just going to be, you know, no big deal. We'll get out there, get a couple parts changed, look at the overall health of the garage door, and then help present some options to you, see what's best long term.
0: Thank you, Cody. I appreciate that, and so does Mildred. You can always email me, joe@checkapro.com, with your question, and I'll make sure that my guests get it, such as Cody Johnson, our garage door expert. Jerry's telling me in my ear, he's my producer, he's been with me for over 20 years. He's telling me, Cody, there are only 6 of these offers left. We started off with 10. That means 4 have gone. So you've got to call right now if you want to take advantage of this, because once the show is over, this offer is off the table. I said early in the show, Cody is kind enough to bring this, but he really doesn't make money on this. It's really an investment in you, our listener. 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That's 702-979-3139. The phone number again, a little slower, 702-979-3139. So, Cody, I want to talk about something else. That is how you guys operate your garage door company. You have employees. These are W-2 employees that work for you. You don't use outside contractors, do you?
1: Correct. So no subcontractors, no what I would call 1099s, what we would know as subcontractors. Everybody that works with us is a full-time employee of ours. And what that allows us to do is kind of control the consistency of the customer experience. So we hire them, we recruit them, we hire them, we interview them, of course, and then hire them, of course, and background check, drug tested, motor vehicle registry tests, you know, are they safe drivers because they're driving our fleet? You know, the vans, they have dual-facing cameras. We're coaching them on their driving behaviors so they're safe, and these vehicles are heavy. We also, for our technicians, that's who our clients, our technicians, our installers, and our maintenance techs, that's who our listeners would actually see day in, day out. They go through a very extensive training program that we have. We bring them into Phoenix, actually. We fly them to Phoenix, and they train there for like a whole month. And then they do a couple weeks of ride-alongs and things like that with already certified, fully trained technicians. And the whole goal there is get them to absorb our culture, get them to understand our processes. We are completely different than everybody else. And it's really, it all revolves around the customer experience. And don't just go in there and say that's bad. We don't really just want to fix symptoms. We want to fix the causes. A lot of times when we get to something, we see a broken part in this industry. We see a broken part. Obviously, that's bad. We'll change that. But we need to figure out what caused that. And that, you would think that's obvious, but that's not. Generally, in most home services, everybody just fixes what's broken. It's the symptom. They're never actually fixing the cause of that symptom. Mm-hmm. And so we train that extensively. And also the other thing is, so they drive our vehicles. These are fully inventoried vans. We have inventory on site in the vehicles that we can solve 99% of the issues that we see right then and there with the client's permission, of course. And we give options, not ultimatums. We're not pushy. The client is in control of the situation. Our job is to educate and show the client what's good, bad, and ugly, and then they make decisions. So I just love it, and our guys, my team members, they love it, and it's a great career for them, and something that they can grow in.
0: Yeah, you operate a different type of home service company, especially in the garage door space. You have these fully stocked trucks. They are rolling warehouses. And why that's really important, everybody, as a homeowner like me, is when Cody and his team come to your home, they are very likely to be able to solve that repair problem right then and there. They're not going to come to do a tune-up and say, oh, we don't have everything we need. Yes, it's there. They're not going to come out for a spring job without a spring. That's so, so irritating. They're going to have rollers. They're going to have cables. They're going to have as much as they possibly can. You guys have been doing this for decades.
1: Yeah.
0: You understand what you need. You guys are leaders in our area in garage doors. I'm going to open up the phone lines again right now for you to get this great offer, a $129 garage door tune-up plus a 29-point inspection. Thank you, Cody, for putting that on as the cherry on top of the sundae. 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Only five of these left. 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That's 702-979-3139. The phone number again, a little slower, 702-979-3139. We're going to be going into a break soon. However, Harold has asked a question. Joe@checkapro.com. We'll see if we can get through this. The spring on my garage door, Cody, has snapped overnight, and now I can't get my car out. Is this something I can fix myself, or do I need a professional?
1: Thank you, Harold, for emailing in. Absolutely do not touch the springs. The springs, cables, bottom brackets, these things can maim you and kill you. Please do not touch that. It's the most dangerous parts on the garage door. Just give us a call. We can get out there. We work 24/7. We work 365. We can get out there ASAP and get you taken care of. Please do not touch the springs. Most people don't understand. These things are under tension. And even if you only have one spring is broken, so now there is no tension. It snapped, right? When you wind up the new one, first of all, you have to have the correct balance. We have it on the van. You're not going to know what your door weighs. You have to do, there's a calculation to figure out what springs, what cycles you get. You probably have builder grade cycles, which is 10,000 up and downs. We have max lives, which is 80,000 if you want. And we give you multiple options. We have three different options for you in most cases. So you'll have options from us when you're winding these things up. You're using a bar. If it slips, you're in trouble. You're on a ladder. You're right next to the spring. You may not have fingers, a hand, and it can hit you in the eye. This is not an exaggeration. There's a lot of people that go to hospital that mess with springs. Please leave it alone.
0: In all fairness, all you want to do with your garage door is press the button up and down. You can go a little further. When it's down, you can clean the outside of it with some soap and water and dry it off.
1: Mm-hmm.
0: And if you want to go to the advanced level as a homeowner, you can learn from Cody and his team on how to lubricate your door and your spring.
1: That's about it.
0: But beyond that, you don't want to mess with it. It's a very heavy piece of equipment. It doesn't seem heavy because the spring's doing its job, but when the spring doesn't do its job, you'll find out all kinds of things. You could even get your finger stuck in a sprocket with the garage door opener. It just being on a ladder is dangerous.
1: Yeah, yeah. This is one of the most lowest investments that you can do on the number one thing that you actually use, which is your garage door. Most people don't even know where their keys are to their front door because the garage door is their front door. This is a low investment to take care of you for a very long time. Let us take care of it for you. That way you don't have to worry about it. There's many other projects you can do in the house that you'll actually enjoy. You won't have to worry about this. We'll take care of it for you.
0: 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So the emails keep coming in with questions. So we're going to go to break in a few moments. And when we come back, we're going to take some more of your emails at joe@checkapro.com. Also, when we come back, I want to talk about something I see on my piece of paper here.
1: Okay.
0: And I love this. Free garage door quotes.
1: Yes.
0: So I want to talk about that. I want you to go into detail again, or some detail, on the tune-up and what that entails, as well as the 29-point inspection.
1: Perfect.
0: Going to break right now. 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
1: Well, thank you for having me.
0: It's great to have you here. Okay, so we're going to be getting to a question from Loretta, but before we do that, I want to talk about free garage door quotes. You don't charge to go out to my listeners' homes to talk about a new garage door system.
1: Correct. So if you think you want a new garage door, so say you bought a house and it's 15 years old and the door's old and rusted and the paint's coming off, and you're like, there's a hole in the door. You're like, I'm done with this thing. I want a new door. So we absolutely do free, what we call free door quotes or sales quotes. What we do, it's a different process. It's not just as simple as we tell you the price over the phone. You have different size doors, different radius tracks. There's different grades of everything. So what really sets us apart is we're going to get out there. We're going to ask you several questions. It's not overwhelming. Don't worry. It's a relationship that we're building, right? But we'll ask you several questions and how long you plan on living there and things like that. And what are you looking for in a new door, so we can help guide you, because there's tens of thousands of options when you start stacking on stamp patterns, colors, windows, and different thicknesses of doors. So we're trying to whittle this down to maybe 5-6 options for you, and we'll help you pare it down. That's the goal. That's why so many questions, right? We get out there, we'll do some measurements. We're going to figure out what's called headroom, which is how much room do we have to the lowest obstruction inside the garage, because there's different tracks that we can use to get that door further up towards the ceiling, so that way when you pull your SUV in and you open that hatchback, it doesn't always hit the garage door and scratch and dent either your door or your vehicle. So there's other options for you. And then what I really love is we go on the outside, we take a picture of the outside of your house. And then that way, when we show you kind of different, what I call flavors of garage doors, we can show you different stamp designs, we can show you different colors, we can show you windows either kind of vertically stacked or horizontally stacked. And you'll be able to kind of, you won't have to say, I wonder what this will look like on my house with that color and these windows. We can show you. There's no guessing anymore. You'll know exactly what it'll look like. And that really sets us apart. Also, we're going to educate you about the purpose and the reason why you might want to consider an insulated garage door. And for your knowledge, obviously you have insulation. Well, some people say, I have a detached garage, I don't care. Well, An insulated door is more rigid, it's stronger, it's longer lasting. This can be your forever door if you want it to be. And we obviously have a lot of options for you. So the whole process is phenomenal. They love it, and it sets us apart.
0: 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That's 702-979-3139. The phone number again, a little slower, 702-979-3139. All right, Cody, let's go to the email bag. Loretta has a question. My garage door opens on its own sometimes in the middle of the night. Could a neighbor's remote be interfering, or is something wrong with the opener?
1: Well, Loretta, that's never a good when their door is opening or closing by itself, right? So we do see this from time to time. Specifically at nighttime makes me think it could be maybe your remote stuck in a drawer. So there's several possibilities. Absolutely, it's possible a neighbor somehow accidentally got on your code. Perhaps you're trying to program your car, you hit a learn button, and the neighbor happened to come by and hit their remote and then accidentally programmed. It's generally not malicious, right? So it's usually an accidental thing. So yes, the neighbor could accidentally be on your code. We can get out there and just erase everything and start from scratch. Erase everything, reprogram only your devices so we know it's only your stuff that's working. Sometimes it could be what I call the home link button, the built-in button inside the car. That button could be stuck and randomly activating your door. It could be your remote inside of a drawer in your house or in maybe the center console of your vehicle. A lot of times, or in your purse, a lot of times the button's accidentally getting hit and it's randomly opening and closing your door. So it can be any of those. And then, of course, you always have the electronic side, perhaps a bad control board, which is like the brain of the operator, or a bad wire going to the wall switch. If it's getting pinched, it could activate the door. So there is 4, 5, 6 possibilities that this could be. It's usually not an obvious thing. So normally we start from scratch, clear everything, and then kind of see if it's still acting up on you.
0: Loretta, the good news is my friend and garage door expert, Cody, can figure it out. It might take you a little while. You're kind of like a doctor, right? You kind of sit down and you start tapping and you pull the stethoscope out, that type of thing where you guys diagnose. Yeah. And eventually you figure out what's going on.
1: Yeah, absolutely. I mean, obviously the other solution is change the opener, have brand new opener with new remotes. Now we know everything that's working, and we can absolutely do that. So if you have a 15-year-old opener that's loud and you want a quieter one with a battery backup, we can permanently take care of it without any guesswork. We're here to give you options, right? So we can do either route.
0: Yeah. And I kind of like that option for you, Loretta, because if you've got an older garage door opener and remotes, it's nice to start fresh. Sometimes it's best just to get rid of the old stuff. I don't know if this is true, but when I grew up in the 70s, I remember people saying when an airline jet went over their house, the communications could possibly have opened or closed their door. Was there any truth to that old technology?
1: Yes. So there was a case study over in San Antonio, actually, a case study from there, the military base. It was when they tried different frequencies there, it was opening and closing a lot of garage doors. Nowadays, with more modern openers, this is less of an issue. It's still a possibility. You know, when the government's involved, anything's possible. But nowadays, you have what's called Security 2.0 or Security 3.0 from LiftMaster. These are encrypted devices. And the only thing that could be an issue is you open the brain up to learn a new remote and the neighbor comes by or something like that. But in general, it's a lot of times your devices that are acting up, your remote's kind of going bad or something like that. You know, again, if your opener's 7, 10, 15 years old, it's always worth considering a new one because everything's getting old anyways. It's going to break. A typical garage door opener lifespan is 7 to 10 years. And so you're kind of already past due. Now, Loretta, I don't know how old yours is specifically. We'd have to see it, but it gives you some ideas.
0: Loretta, I've got a great suggestion. 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That's 702-979-3139. The phone number again, a little slower, 702-979-3139. So, Cody, as you heard in your ear, because we hear the same thing from Jerry, our producer here at Checka Pro Radio, four left.
1: Wow. Okay.
0: Yeah, four left. So we just gave out the phone number. We'll give out the phone number again shortly. But before that, I want to talk about the different types of rollers. We talk about these premium rollers, which are the best rollers. These are like the rollers that were on the roller blades that are on really nice luggage, right? They're nylon. They're quieter. They're not like some metal or plastic thing. They're quiet. They run smooth. Talk about the differences.
1: Yeah, absolutely. So a lot of times, what I would say is earlier we showed earlier in the show, we showed different sounding, you know, how your door sounded before the new rollers and then after, right? And a lot of times people think that's normal. Well, before, you know, you had plastic rollers that didn't roll. They actually, the groaning noise that you were hearing and almost screeching noise is because when pressure was applied to your rollers, it was a black plastic roller and they were just locking up in the tracks. So imagine driving down the freeway and then two of your wheels just lock up, almost like your e-brakes, your emergency brakes are on. Your wheels are locking up, yet you're going 60 miles per hour. That's not good. It's going to make noise. That's friction. Those rollers can actually kind of get flat or kind of square off because it's just plastic. You know, that's not good. It needs to be continuously rolling when pressure is applied or something's going to eventually either get stuck, the door is going to go crooked, and now you're spending a lot of money on it, or the roller just breaks. So that's one type, a black plastic roller. I call it a builder grade roller. The next type is going to be a metal roller, which has ball bearings. So it's better than the normal plastic roller because there's ball bearings. When pressure is applied, the roller still rolls. Now, on those, there's different grades of everything, but most of the time on those, it's going to be a lot louder. It's metal on metal clanking, and you'll hear tick, tick, tick, tick, tick, almost like a tank going down the street.
0: Wow.
1: So, and on those, you know, they do have ball bearings, but the ball bearings aren't as good as what is in our premium nylon rollers. So you have kind of a hybrid, a premium nylon coated roller. So it's going to be quiet in the track, but it has ball bearings. So it's going to roll. So they're not going to square off on it. They're going to actually roll when pressure is applied. And the ball bearings are going to be much better grade than what's in the normal metal rollers. So these are going to be long lasting rollers. Your door is going to work and feel a lot smoother, both by hand, but more importantly, if you have a garage door opener, by the opener, because the opener is tied in by 3 to 6 screws to your garage door, a very thin piece of metal. It doesn't take much to break that whole entire door apart. You would think it's big and it's heavy. Yep, but it's a thin piece of metal, and it doesn't take much to break it. Let's get that door working as smooth as possible.
0: Great explanation. Those are the three primary types of rollers you have. I bet most people listening, Cody, don't have the premium roller. They probably have what I would like to call a builder grade door system, which means when the house was built, it's just going to be good enough.
1: Yes, I would say, you know, when we see homes in the field, I would say 90% of the homes we see are builder grade garage doors or builder grade hardware. Absolutely.
0: Cody, when we come back, a question from Clyde.
1: Okay.
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0: And back on the Checka Pro Radio Show. I love doing what I do. My name is Jim Clouk, a.k.a. Checka Pro Joe. If you ever have a question, you can email me. And speaking of that, Clyde has a question I'm going to get to in a moment. After that, we're going to talk a little bit more about the special offer and give out the phone number. And then after that, we are going to play the before and after of my garage doors. And oh my gosh, what a difference. Cody, Clyde has a question. He asks, I've noticed a big gap at the bottom of my garage door where cold air and critters are getting in. What's the best way to seal it up properly?
1: Oh, good question, Clyde. So we see this from time to time. I'm assuming the garage door is actually closing all the way like it should. If not, there could be an opener issue with the limit switch. But let's assume it is, and you still see maybe a 1-inch gap or an inch and a half gap. A lot of times what that is your bottom rubber, which is what I call a weather strip at the bottom. It's a bottom rubber, and a lot of times it kind of shrinks over time and it gets rock hard. So it's not as pliable as it used to be. And a lot of times it's just all we need to do is we come out and we change your bottom rubber, maybe the retainer that holds it in, and we'll put a little bit thicker one on, and that should help seal it up. And that's going to stop the critters and the rodents from getting in, or at least making it harder for them to get in, right? Like a lot of times when the guys are doing the landscaping and they're blowing out the grass and stuff, it gets into our garage. A lot of times we can solve most of that issue by changing that bottom rubber out.
0: Simple. One of the least expensive things to have done.
1: Yeah, absolutely. Yeah, everything we do on a garage door is going to be one of the lowest investments you can have for home service trades. Even if you say, oh, that's a lot, not really compared to anything else in your house, right? So, and you know, you're tired of rodents coming in. Let's get the rodents to stop coming in and take care of that for you.
0: You said it doesn't cost much, and I'm going to demonstrate that now. $129 for a full garage door tune-up. On top of that, for free, a 29-point inspection for your garage door system. And really, what goes on top of this Sunday? This is the big, big, big cherry on top for sure. 10 absolutely free premium nylon rollers, going to make a huge difference on how your garage door sounds and how it operates. All of this is worth over $500, just $129, only two left. So call Cody now at A1 Garage Door Service, 702-979-3139. That's 702-979-3139. The phone number again, a little slower, 702-979-3139. So, Cody, we're running low on offers. Thank you so much for bringing in or offering the 10. And I think the other two are going to be gone any moment now. So
1: that's awesome.
0: There'll be none left. And so either way, at the end of the show, which is coming up, the show is drawing to a close. Once the show is over, these offers are over. They're off the table. This is a unique offer. It is a deep discount deal by a great garage door company, the best in town. And that being said, you need to get a dialing. We'll give out the phone number again in a little while, but if you haven't called, you really have to do that today if you want this offer. Really, it's almost zero risk, $129 to have Cody and his team come out to do what they do. It is phenomenal. Okay, we are going to play the loud screeching sound of my old garage door. And then after that, we're going to play the premium nylon roller version. So, Jerry, you ready? Jerry's my producer. All right, Jerry, play the first one of my old garage doors.
9: Thank you.
0: forgot to warn the listeners, Cody. Why do we keep doing that?
1: That was loud, right? So that one was a loud one. And a lot of times people say, my door sounds just like that. That's normal. No, it's not. That's a cry for help. Your rollers were sticking. They were grinding. They were groaning. That was loud. And I can't wait for everybody to hear what it sounded like after we changed the rollers.
0: I know it was loud. I was looking through the glass into the control room where Jerry is, and he actually whipped off his headset. Because I think we damaged his, and he's getting old. He has hard of hearing. So it's wild. Anyway, Jerry, yeah, I know you're recovering in there. Play, yes, it's going to be better. Play audio cut number 2, the new premium nylon rollers on my garage door. Music to my ears, and absolutely. And Jerry's apparently. Jerry's giving me the thumbs up.
1: His ears don't hurt anymore. That's beautiful. That's exactly how a garage door should sound. And still a little bit of a buzzing noise from the motor, but your motor is a little bit older. Not too old yet, but a little bit older.
0: Are you trying to sell me a new garage door opener? Well, you keep mentioning the buzzing from my garage door opener.
1: Well, you got an AC motor, and they make something that's called a DC motor, and has a soft start, soft stop. It's about half that noise level. So if you want it quieter, we can help you down the road. But right now, it is working.
0: There aren't that many offers left. Let me just turn the microphone off so I can make a phone call right now. thanks for the tip. So my garage doors sound so much better. And it's not just that they sound better. I know that my garage door system's going to last longer. I don't know how much longer, but it's kind of like taking care of your body. You're going to feel better in the short term, but you know you're going to last longer in life. That's how I feel about my garage door. Won't the lifespan of my garage door be longer because I decided to get better rollers?
1: Yes, absolutely. So that's a good point. So what we're talking about here is, yes, what we hear, we think is the value. Okay, 129 tune-up, 29-point check, and I get free 10 rollers. My door's quieter. I'm happy. That's what you hear, and that's great. We want you happy, of course. But to me, as the garage door kind of nerd here, the technician side of me, I want your door working smooth and safe. And by changing the rollers, all the other parts are going to be working a lot easier. And that's the purpose. The smoother your door is working, the less stress being put on the rest of the system and the longer lasting it's going to be. So that's to me the kind of the nerd side of me, the technician side of me. That's the part that I love, and that the value for me as a technician is. Obviously, the client and the listener is going to get a much quieter door, which benefits them. But to me, making everything last a lot longer is me doing my job.
0: Cody, I love seeing the passion. You really love garage doors. You love customers, the client. You like to go out to the home and solve their problems. So I would say first and foremost, you and your team are problem solvers. It just happens to be in the garage door space. And so many of my listeners have garage doors. Some have neglected them or kind of put their head in the sand saying, well, I don't know, or kick the can down the road, kind of like I'll worry about it later. 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This is worth over $500. You get a 29-point inspection for free and 10 free premium nylon rollers. And Jerry's talking in my ear, and he says, I can't offer any more because they're all gone. This is a problem that happens sometimes. We still have show left, but no more offers. It's kind of like having too much month and not enough money. You heard that. Have you heard that before?
1: I have.
0: We're like, we got too much month. We're out of money. Well, we have too much show and not enough offers. Can we make the show sound better and give my listeners a little bonus here? Can you offer 2 more up?
1: We can do it. I tell you what.
0: Yeah.
1: When they call, if they just tell our customer service representatives, if they just say they heard us on the radio and that we had a tune-up special with rollers, the 129 tune-up roller special, we will honor that even if we're over the count. Then, as long as you call and tell them that, we'll honor it.
0: Well, you're cheating the system here, which is fine.
1: Well, today. If you call in today, hold on, I should have said that. So.
0: You need to call in now before the end of the show, call in, right?
1: Okay. Yes.
0: All right. So here is Cody's number. Call now. 702-979-3139. That's 702-979-3139. The phone number again, a little slower, 702-979-3139. 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Have we missed anything?
1: I would think the only other thing is down the road when you want to change your garage door opener, we do have openers. They have the newest technologies. It's pretty awesome. Most of the openers we have a lot of options, but the top-end ones, they have LED lights, so you don't have to worry about changing your lights anymore. DC motors, which means they're a lot quieter. You don't have to change your outlet, okay? Don't worry about that. There's a converter in there, but a lot quieter. Soft start, soft stop, so a lot more gentle on your garage door. Some have battery backups, so if you lose power for a few hours when a storm comes through, the remote still works, the wall switch still works. You don't have to worry about lifting your door manually. And what I really love about them is they have MyQ built in, which is Wi-Fi. So it's a free app. There's obviously some subscriptions you can pay if you want. But to me, what I love is just kind of the free portion, right? So it's a free app. And as long as you have Wi-Fi reaching that opener, you can open and close the door from your cell phone from a different state. If you go to the movies or you go to the store, and a lot of times this happens, you get 30 minutes away from a house, you're like, did I close the garage door? Mm. I don't remember it closing. You don't now have to make that hour round trip there. You can just open up your cell phone. You say, oh, shoot, I didn't close the garage door. Hit the button and it'll close it for you. And you can verify that it's closed. Some of these have cameras built in that you can actually visually verify, not just trust the sensor, but actually visually verify it. So to me, that the technology on this and the ease of use, and you can even program it. You can go really deep into it and it does stuff for you automatically if you want. A lot of people want control, but eventually you can automatically kind of set it. This stuff is really, really phenomenal. They're long lasting and the benefits to you are almost countless. You can't even count up to how many benefits there are.
0: Growing up in the 1970s and early 80s, the technology hadn't changed that much with garage doors and garage door openers probably 20 years prior. And even 20 years after. Yeah, they did come up with this.
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9: Breaking news this hour from Town Hall. I'm Keith Peters in Washington. In the runoff elections in Georgia tonight, Congressman Mike Collins has defeated challenger Derek Dooley for the Republican nomination for Senate. Collins advances to face incumbent Democratic Senator John Ossoff in the November election in a race that could determine control of the U.S. Senate. In the governor's race, Rick Jackson is leading Lieutenant Governor Burt Jones for the GOP nomination to challenge the Democratic candidate Keisha Lance Bottoms. At the G7 in France, President Trump says he does not want Israel to get in the way of a deal with Iran.
10: Now, I'm not happy with the way Israel has handled themselves with Lebanon and with Hezbollah. They should have been able to do the job faster. It just goes on forever. And when that happens, it throws a negative light on the big deal, and that's the deal with Iran.
9: Iran says one of the conditions of the deal is that Israel must withdraw from Lebanon. Ohio's governor says that the state should abolish the death penalty.
11: Republican Governor Mike DeWine says he believes that the death penalty should be abolished in Ohio.
12: I no longer believe the death penalty is a deterrent to murder. The moral justification I had for voting for the death penalty simply no longer exists.
11: DeWine says that most who are convicted of the death penalty in Ohio die of natural causes or suicide or taken off death row by a court. And says that the small number of death row cases that actually end in execution does not provide a convincing deterrent for violent crime, including murder.
12: Therefore, I believe Ohio should abolish the death penalty.
11: I'm Lisa Dwyer.
9: On Wall Street, the Dow by 328 points, the NASDAQ dropped 307. More at townhall.com.
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14: 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Lake Mead, Southern Nevada's main water source, headed toward a faster level drop than first thought, as federal forecasters say the world's largest man-made reservoir could drop to 1,015 feet above sea level by July of next year. That would be the lowest level ever reached since Lake Mead was filled back in the 1930s. As of yesterday, Lake Mead was just 29% full. Last month, a group of water experts warned that the larger Colorado River water basin is just one dry winter away from what they describe as a system crash, where Lake Mead and Lake Powell would be effectively useless as a water source and power generator. So the Nevada Water Authority officials say the Vegas Valley has 10 years worth of water stored due to conservation efforts and using less than its water allotment from the Colorado River. Resort revenue statewide and on the Las Vegas Strip, that was down last year, but that was primarily due to a record year in 2024. The latest numbers from the Nevada Gaming Abstract were released by the Nevada Gaming Control Board. It reports that every market statewide except Elko County and the Carson Valley recorded lower net income when compared to 2024. The report says net income on the Las Vegas Strip plunged more than 81% when compared to 2 years ago. Now, the report says Strip gaming revenue was 26.1% of total revenue, the 27th straight year that gaming revenue was less than 50% of all revenue. Total revenue on the Las Vegas Strip last year was down 3.7%, but the $21.1 billion total was the second highest ever when compared to the all-time high of $21.9 billion that was set in 2024. Take AM 670 with you wherever you go. 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
25: Potential plotters were identified with at least five people in custody right now. The suspects allegedly traveled to Fredericksburg, Virginia to make final preparations for the attack. And the alleged plan allegedly included explosive-packed drones hitting buildings near the event, forcing a mass evacuation, and then steering crowds, get this, toward a pre staged sniper team.
2: Wow.
25: A second wave was then planned to storm the White House gate.
2: So I guess it'd be a fifth assassination attempt against Donald Trump here.
25: FBI first learned of the threat on June 10th and worked with law enforcement across multiple states to stop it. FBI Director Kash Patel saying, quote, "We are built to detect, respond to, and bring to justice those who threaten the lives of American citizens, particularly during large gatherings like the historic UFC 250 fight." That's exactly what we did here. Over 4,300 people were in attendance for UFC 250, which included 1,200.

0: is the latest. Thank goodness the FBI was on top of this. But that's what they say. This comes after news broke that the FBI had stopped a terrorist attack on the gathering, explosive drones to force mass evacuations, and then just mow people down. That's what they wanted to do. Dear God in heaven. This is just unbelievable. Not a big surprise, because this is what the Democrat Party has whipped the left and its sycophants into, paying millions and millions and millions of dollars to foment hate and to foment rage and to call Donald Trump a fascist. They even ended up the guy who murdered Charlie Kirk, allegedly, wrote fascist on the shell casing, because Democrats have been calling Donald Trump and his supporters fascist for so many years, so they feel like an attack like this is justified. Excuse me one second. There you go. So there you go. That's the latest. President was asked about this on the, and he actually had good humor at the G7.
1: Mr. President, were you briefed on the attack plans for the UFC event at the White House? There was, the FBI ordered an attack.
2: I haven't heard about it, no, but I watched, the attack that I watched were the fighters. and he saw it too, by the way. He was sitting back home in his beautiful palace and he was watching that. And they were as good a fight as I've ever seen.
3: The best fight.
2: The best. They were. That last fight was brutal.
1: Wow.
2: And the two last, all of the fights.
3: Who were the two fights?
2: It was all good. It was a great evening. It was very different for the White House. But I wish you could have been there. We built an incredible arena. Dana did a great job.
3: Is there going to be another fight next year?
2: Well, I don't know. I got away with it then. It was 250 years.
0: Yeah, he said we got to get with the 250th anniversary. Pardon the audio was a little weird there, but anyway, President making light of yet another potential political attack on him and his followers, this time in Washington D.C. and it failed. Hi, welcome to the show. Please come inside. By the way, I did find the video of me dancing on King Street Saturday night and the crowd chanting as I danced, and so I did post it. I posted on my Twitter and on my Facebook pages at Rob Carson Show. I'm going to send it to my guy Dylan, and he's going to put it up on Instagram. And of course, I look like a middle-aged man in the middle of the street, partying like a rock star, and the crowd was chanting and all that, and I do need to lose 20 pounds. That said, it was a great deal of fun. I really enjoyed it. Dana White was asked about whether or not there'd be another 250th, well, it won't be 250th, but whether there'd be another UFC fight on the White House grounds, and he said, bleep the bleep, no.
4: Do you feel like this is an event you can ever top, or do you just think, man, this is as good as it's going to get, and we just have to write it into the history books?
5: I mean, that's what I thought about the Sphere, and then here we are now, so... Yeah. I don't try to overthink that kind of stuff. It's just sort of, the Sphere happened, this happened, and, you know, I'm always looking to go to great arenas with, you know, good technology and give fans that show up the best experience.
0: And it was an incredible event. It was patriotic. It was awesome. It was beautiful. There was a major storm that had put a bullseye on Washington, D.C., and it was heading in, and the Weather Channel, and it's all of its leftist glory, was saying, oh, yeah, there's going to be a massive storm, and a lightning strike could kill people under that claw there, you know, and mosquitoes and gnats are going to be in the, attacking the fighters and all. They did everything they could to try to get people to not go, and they ended up going. And then, oddly enough, the clouds parted, and the storm went to either side of Washington, D.C. I'm not kidding. It was crazy. It literally parted like the Red Sea. Yeah, I did that. I said that, actually, just to make Democrats and liberals mad. They don't believe in the Bible. They don't believe in God. But they hate the fact that I would say such a thing. But, yeah, the Red Sea was parted. And the storm went on either side of the city, north and south of Washington, D.C., and so the Octagon and the UFC fight was perfectly fine.
5: As I possibly can. What was amazing with this event was... Yeah. You put together an event where people can't get into it, yet 60,000 people show up.
0: Joe Biden would have done like a transgendered pillow fight. That's what he would have done on the White House grounds, because he emasculated the country, and they said that masculinity was toxic. And, you know, Pete Buttigieg, I guess he could have emceed it.
5: Weigh-ins. And, you know, and then...
0: We're having a slap fight!
5: Like I said...

0: was 200,000 people over 2 days to stand in the grass and watch it on screens. And, you know, it's incredible. It was
1: amazing.
0: It was an amazing experience. Yeah. This was a one of one that will never happen again. And for all of us.
1: And the Democrats hate it because they can't do anything like it. Because they hate America. They hate masculinity. And they're awful people.
0: That were involved, from the fighters to my staff to the media to, you know, their families and everybody. It's just, this is a. Was a unique, cool experience. Yeah.
2: You don't think there's a chance the president says, that was good, let's do it again next year?
0: I can't afford it. There's no way we can do this again. This was, I'll never do the sphere again, and we'll never do this again.
2: When you look at the ellipse, you see the amount of people
1: that
2: you brought to Washington.
1: I would never effing do it again, but I edited that. I can't imagine it was very easy, because you had all these idiot groups trying to end it because they envy, and the Democrat Party, like I said, they die like movie vampires, and they're kicking and clawing and trying to grab us and drag us into hell with them, and they didn't want this to happen, and the only reason they didn't want it to happen was because they knew it was going to make Donald Trump look good, and they knew it was going to ignite patriotism and awesomeness around the country. And it did, and it did, and it did. I put up two videos from yesterday's show across my social media. One about the UFC fighter who said that Jesus Christ saved him, as I'm sure many in the audience right now can say the same thing. But the left hated that. They recoiled in horror like vampires with holy water splashed on them. And then the other one. The national anthem is back. Holy heck. The national anthem is back. Now, you may recall, there were years and years that we went with everybody standing for the national anthem, everybody weeping for the national anthem. Remember Whitney Houston? She's even a black woman, and she sang the national anthem. It was one of the greatest national anthems ever sung. She wept with tears of joy and pride in America, and so did the fans in the stands, and so did the people watching, and the national anthem is back. And again, the Democrat Party is recoiling in horror because for years they kneeled during the national anthem. There are still, like, the women WNBA teams, they won't come out of the locker room when the national anthem is playing, even though they, of course, reap the benefits of living in this glorious, glorious country. This glorious, glorious country. And they've done everything they can to tear down America, all of its monuments. You know the great thing, where I live, you drive down the street. Yesterday I was noticing there's a series of streets. One of them is Patrick, and the next one is Henry. Patrick Henry, for God's sake. Then they got Washington State. They got Lee Street. Holy hell, they've got Lee Street where I live in Northern Virginia. And it's still there, and it's still there. And the Columbus statue was still in front of Union Station. It was the fountain was a latrine for the homeless. And now it's clean and glorious, and nobody's trying to tear it down. And I just think it's great. And this was the latest attempt. These leftist terrorists, were going to commit mass murder at this gigantic event, because they will do anything to tear down the country. They will do anything to bring down this wonderful, wonderful renaissance of patriotism and joy that we're feeling in our 250th year. And guess what? God is on our side. Just real quick, thank you, God, for parting the clouds there, because, you know, Washington, D.C. was going to get nailed by the storm, and you parted the clouds on either side. I think he did it because he wanted a better view of the fight. I think God is looking down going, I cannot see a thing up here. I got my Paramount Plus or whatever the hell it's on here. And it, you know, I love Paramount Plus, by the way. But I got my, you know, whatever, and I'm just going to go ahead and watch it in person. So he parted the clouds on either side of Washington, D.C., so he could get a better view of the amazing UFC fight. So there's two kind of God moments there. A terrorist attack was thwarted, and the clouds parted like the Red Sea. The great storm parted like the Red Sea, so the UFC 250 fight spectacle could go on. We've got much coming up, including a lot of stuff with regard to the peace agreement between Iran and the United States. Why it is so much better than Neville Singham, I mean Barack Obama, did when he was the president. He's coming out of nowhere saying, not any better than what I did. I mean, anything was better than what he did. We've got all of that coming up. Tony Shaver's going to talk to us about that. Doug Burns going to be talking about Gavin Newsom under investigation and his wife. All of that on a Tuesday edition of the Rob Carson Show. Don't go anywhere. Hey guys, it's Rob Carson with another great deal from Birch Gold. 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
14: The main thing is Iran will not have a nuclear weapon. They fully agreed to that. With strong policing powers, and they won't have a nuclear weapon, which is what it was all about, because they probably would have used it if they had it.
15: Yeah.
14: So we had two big moments when they terminated the JCPOA, that was the Obama deal.
1: I call it the JCPOS.
14: The Barack Hussein Obama deal?
1: Because it was.
14: And when I terminated that, it was very important because it was a road to a nuclear weapon.
1: Yeah, see, the thing about the JCPOS is that unlike with Donald Trump, Barack Obama didn't annihilate the military of Iran and wipe it out completely. So there's that. Yeah, they wiped out the missile capabilities, the launching capabilities, the manufacturing capabilities, sunk the entire navy of Iran, absolutely decimated their military industrial complex. And Barack Obama just sent them pallets of cash and said, hey, do what we say. And Joe Biden said, don't. And that was all they did. So there's that. Yeah, we did it the right way. Here is Jesse Waters talking about this memorandum of agreement, I guess, that's coming.
9: Ayatollah's given approval for the deal. We killed his dad and he wants peace. Why? He doesn't have a choice.
1: No.
9: Being the world's number one state sponsor of terrorism wasn't working.
1: This is going to change everything because Hezbollah, Hamas, all of the proxies of Iran that have been funded almost exclusively by Iran have no money now.
9: He was facing economic strangulation, and his nuclear program was basically destroyed. Mm-hmm. Iran had lost its leverage over the Strait. Project Freedom was shepherding over 7 million barrels a day through Hormuz.
1: I know, isn't that crazy? And also, the Democrat Party since day one, Chris Murphy, day one, when we killed the Ayatollah, literally within 12 hours of starting, we killed the Ayatollah. That was gigantic. And Chris Murphy said it was already a disaster.
9: Right under their noses.
1: Yeah.
9: They couldn't do anything about it.
15: I think your viewers need to remember, Project Freedom never stopped, and we've run 125 million barrels of oil through the straits, and Iran couldn't do anything about it. How many ships from Iran have transited our blockade? Zero. Zero. We have controlled the straits this entire time.
1: Yeah, by the way, when Joe Biden allowed Russia to invade Ukraine and we sent Ukraine $250 billion without any itemization at all, like the country known for laundering the money of oligarchs around the world, one of the most corrupt countries in the world, Ukraine, and Joe Biden, he said that, you know, they didn't care that oil could go up to $200 a barrel. And when he was asked about how long it was going to last, he said, however long it takes. And by the way, the price of gas never got as high as it did under Joe Biden.
9: The 2 days of airstrikes last week pushed the enemy over the edge.
1: And now it's like $73 a barrel.
9: White House sources say the Iranians were impressed by the precision of the U.S. military.
1: Yeah, I know. It's cool.
9: The president's commitment to victory and resigned to the fact that U.S. intelligence had eyes on every inch of their country.
1: Yeah, he did. They did. We went in there. We kicked butt. We took names, and most of those names, Muhammad. I've been saying that for a while. So there you go. A lot of amazing things are happening. Here is Jesse Waters talking about the deal with uranium, enriched uranium for nukes.
9: No dust, no dollars.
1: Nope.
9: Only after the uranium's vaporized will the Iranians get any sanctions relief.
16: This is a performance-based thing.
1: Yeah.
16: If we see the Iranians making, for example, taking action to eliminate their stockpile of...
1: You could use a dog analogy. If you go pee-pee inside, no treat for you. There you go.
16: ...rich material, then yes, sanctions relief will follow. If we see the Iranians taking action to allow the kind of verification regime that we need to see to know that they're not going to build a nuclear weapon, yes, sanctions relief will follow.
1: Yeah, no money on pallets. Pallets of cash, unmarked bills, hundreds of millions of dollars sent by Barack Obama and, of course, used to build missiles and enrich uranium. So there's that.
9: The Strait's already coming back to life.
14: The Strait is already partially opened. As you know, they're doing a little hunting for a couple of mines that they've already found. But it's essentially, ships are starting to go out now. On Friday, it'll be completely opened.
9: 25 ships a day are now passing through.
1: Wow.
9: Officials believe that number will double soon. Mm-hmm. And that full shipping out of the Gulf is expected to be back to normal in 2 to 3 weeks.
1: What?
9: Now, we know exactly where the mines are.
1: And we didn't need to put boots on the ground.
9: We're told, and multiple sea routes are already safe and secure for passage. We're also told by senior U.S. officials that there is a mechanism in the deal so that no one can ever close the strait ever again.
1: Wow.
9: The proxies don't get a pass either.
1: Nope.
9: They're written into the memorandum.
1: Really?
9: If Iran can't control their proxies, no economic relief.
1: Yep.
9: They'll have to keep Hezbollah on a leash. But if Hezbollah attacks Israel, Israel can hit back.
1: Bad dog. Keep him on a leash. My analogy works perfectly. Oh, man, oh, man, oh, man. Yeah, the economy's turning around. I filled up for gas the other day, $3.61 a gallon. It's going to go down. Crude is down to $73. Gold is holding steady right now. And if you're thinking about buying gold, you really should buy gold. You know, a lot of times you're thinking everything's so dang expensive. How am I going to afford gold? Well, why don't you take that that existing 401k from a previous employer that's doing nothing, like Barack Obama's deal with Iran did absolutely nothing. Why don't you convert that into physical gold? How about that with Birch Gold? Why don't you do that? And right now, Birch Gold is going to throw in some silver with your gold. A 250th anniversary of America silver round, pure silver, that you can keep with you, carrying around your pocket like I do mine. Birch Gold is going to give you that America 250 one-ounce silver round for every $10,000 you purchase on July 10th. I should say you invest in gold. 10 years ago, gold was worth $1,200 an ounce. Now it's holding right about $4,500. It's been up to $56. It's giving you an opportunity to buy it and sit on it and watch it grow. There you go. Text Rob to 9898 to take advantage of a free America 250 silver with a qualifying purchase before July the 10th, which is coming up pretty darn quick. Again, text Rob to the number 989898 for Birch Gold. More on the accord between Iran and the U.S. Sparking a millennial peace we've not seen in our lifetime or the last 50 generations. That's all coming up. 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
30: So how tall you are.
31: Well, if you only see somebody on TV, you just see their, in my case, giant heads. So it hides how tall I am. Yeah. That's right.
30: We are the table of big heads here.
31: So Alyssa, this is a show of MAGA Republicans, right? That's what my media team told me. Okay, good.
1: That is J.D. Vance appearing on the Heartbeats from Hell. Oh, gosh, Ryan did it again. The View. He appeared on The View. It sounds so alike. I always mess those up. But anyway, he appeared on The View just a few minutes ago. And, you know, there's been a lot of talk about Marco Rubio and, you know, J.D. Vance, a Marco Rubio Vance ticket in 2028, which, you know, obviously that's a golden ticket. It's a golden ticket. It's better than anything the Democrat Party has to offer. I mean, really, honestly. My God. That said, you know, a lot of people are kind of discounting J.D. Vance because Marco Rubio's been doing so incredibly well as the Secretary of State, and I don't even know what the heck else. He's doing about a dozen different jobs. but J.D. Vance, I got to tell you, is something else. Here is a little bit. This is unscreened, by the way. I'm just witnessing this for the very first time. Calling out The View on using children of illegals as propaganda.
31: I'd like to pick up on this theme because I think it's really important. We do have to strike a balance, of course, between enforcing our laws. We don't want to dehumanize people. That is the balance. That, look, law enforcement, what I'd say about this, law enforcement is always inherently not a very pretty process, especially when you're dealing sometimes with violent people, with people who are resisting arrest. Some of the people that I've been told by the media were completely peaceful, had never violated any laws. You actually look into the record and you find out that those people were actually being violent, or they did have a criminal record. They had a sex trafficking conviction.
30: Don't have criminal records. The majority of people that ICE is rounding up and taking out of their homes from their families, they're separating families. They're using children as bait.
31: But the majority
30: are not criminals.
31: But can I respond to that?
1: And then, of course, there's the well-fluffed audience defending Sonny Hill.
31: Let me just say this. Okay. So you talk about the children. Here's what I'd say. Do we know that during the last administration, we had tens of thousands of children who were sex trafficked by the cartels.
1: Yeah, you didn't say anything about their say.
31: Who were brought into our country in profoundly dangerous and predatory conditions.
30: Let's talk about this administration.
31: But here's the point. Unless you enforce the border, you invite that kind of conduct. You think that our immigration policies are inhumane based on the reporting of one person with a political bias. What I'm telling you is that it's inhumane to allow cartels to sex traffic people across our border.
1: Yeah, that's very well said. Very well said there, J.D. Vance. And by the way, coming here illegally is a crime. So there is that. Here is J.D. Vance talking about the, J.D. Vance shuts down Joy Behar after she repeats the debunked claim that Trump called affordability a hoax.
30: So President Trump has called affordability a hoax. He said that, not me. He's pouring money into this ballroom of his and the reflecting pool. Oh, don't forget the arch.
1: It's not public money.
30: It's Trumpay.
1: It's the Arc de Triomphe, actually, but nice try.
30: Call it. And a White House cage match.
1: Yeah, it's pretty cool.
30: All these things. Why is he doing
1: all private money?
30: And then when everybody knows that Americans are struggling. What is he spending all this money for?
1: Well, let me see. Joe Biden spent $250 billion on a Ukraine-Russia war.
31: Well, I got to defend the president on the hoax point. What the president said is the idea that Republicans caused the affordability problem is a hoax.
1: And that's absolutely true. It started with Joe Biden. It's all roads lead right there, if you don't believe me. Look at how much a used car and a house and your groceries cost. That all started during the Biden administration, and it leveled off when Donald Trump became the president.
31: And I think that's true. If you go back to the Biden administration, inflation got up to 9% under the Biden administration.
1: The second year, I remember that. It was terrible.
31: Okay. Right now, it's at 3.5%. By the way, too high. We're doing everything that we can to bring it back down to
1: 2.5%,
31: which is where most people would like to see it. But we inherited an affordability problem. We're doing a lot to make it better. It's going to take a little bit of time. There's a lot more work to do. But the president knows that a lot of Americans are struggling. In fact, he ran on that. He talked about
1: it. Yeah, grocery prices went up about 30% during Joe Biden's administration. Home prices doubled when Joe Biden was the president. Interest rates on mortgages tripled under Joe Biden. The price of a used car doubled during the supply chain crisis. I know this. I was selling cars at the time. And then, of course, the price of a new car now is dramatically higher. As I like to say, $55,000 is the new $35,000 when you buy a new car. And you can pin that on Joe Biden. There's no doubt about it. I know this because, you know, I pay attention and I earn a living and pay bills, unlike a lot of Somali immigrants in Minnesota who have leering centers. That said, J.D. Vance on The View today. I think it's great going to the Lions Den, man. Going to the Lions Den and give them a little what for. And it was very polite, a very nice conversation. And they had to kind of sit respectfully and maybe listen to the facts for a change. It was kind of nice. Let's talk a little bit more about this Iran deal. And by the way, we are going to get into it with Tony Schaefer, Lieutenant Colonel Tony Schaefer, in the third hour of the show a little bit more on this. So we'll get to it very shortly. Here is last night, Jesse Waters talking about the difference between the Obama deal. Oops, no, that one is, I don't have that anymore. Hold on one second. I don't know why I have that anymore. Oh, I clicked in. The difference between the Obama and the Trump deal. Now, of course, Obama is really mad because Donald Trump got something done, and Barack Obama, he's getting his new library that's over budget, costs like three times what it was supposed to, and there are contractors who are literally going bankrupt because they haven't been paid, and that library is open this week, and Barack Obama hates the fact that Donald Trump has a great peace accord with Iran that's different than his. Here's Jesse Waters talking about the difference between the two.
3: This is one of the greatest military campaigns in American history.
1: It is.
3: Hussein Obama, hardest hit.
6: It is doubtful that any agreement that arises is going to be significantly different or a significant improvement from the deal that we had in the first place.
1: Oh,
3: there are a lot of differences between Obama's deal and this. The Ayatollah is dead, so is their military.
1: True,
3: The proxies are covered in this deal.
1: That's true, yeah.
3: The Gulf states have skin in the game.
1: That's true.
3: We're getting the uranium. There's no enrichment, no stockpiling.
1: Yeah.
3: And we can inspect whenever and wherever we want. And we didn't even have to bribe them.
1: That is just amazing. That actually happened. And Barack Obama can do nothing but complain about it. Here's the

0: and no plan.
1: Yeah, go to your library.
0: So I'll whine on about Trump's new deal with Iran.
1: He made it look bad on every front.
0: My deal gave away the whole store.
1: Yeah, it did.
0: Iran got billions from us to make a lot of weapons and fund even more. Trump's deal

0: the time.
1: Yeah, you did a terrible job as the president. You did a terrible, terrible job as the president, and your deal wasn't a deal at all. It allowed Iran to build its nuclear stockpile and have missiles that could be shot into London and Paris, for goodness sake. And then, of course, it enriched the Iranians with pallets of cash and all sorts of money that was unfrozen. And terrorist attacks blossomed around the world, including Hamas, October the 7th, and all of that. Have you noticed how quiet the world is right now with regard to Hezbollah and Hamas? Have you noticed that? Yeah, it's actually by design, and Donald Trump's the guy who designed it. Let's take a break and come back. This is the Rob Carson Show.
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18: Color in your family.
19: Sure.
18: So when you see, you know, things, the Emmett Till stuff coming down, or them doing all kinds of removal of information of right. Black heroes, how does that sit with you?
19: Well, what exactly are you talking about, Whoopi? Because you just,
18: I want to know what she's talking about. So in a lot of the
20: museums,
18: just there's so many. Where they're taking down the actual history that happened in this country. Slavery happened. All kinds of stuff happened, and it seems that it is.
1: What she's saying there is nonsensical and isn't happening. she's speaking in generalities, that somehow, for some reason, after, I don't know, becoming a great American melting pot and honestly, from America, have come the greatest figures of black history in the world have come from the United States of America, and we've celebrated them, despite our, race past. Because, you see, I don't know if you knew this, but slavery was the world when the United States was founded. And did you know that there were colonies that never had slavery? You didn't know that, did you? Yeah, Jamestown wasn't built by slaves and all that. But here's, Whoopi Goldberg bringing up a narrative that doesn't exist without any proof that it happens, just talking points. And J.D. Vance handled it with grace. He just handled it with grace. Speaking of handling with grace, Rob Finnerty is on Newsmax. He is really, really good at what he does. And he was talking about Barack Obama whining because Donald Trump is going to get credit for a millennial peace in the Middle East that we've only prayed about our entire lifetimes. And Barack Obama only helped to ignite the flame of hatred and spread terror around the world because, he's kind of a big fan of Islamists and whatnot. Here is Rob Finnerty talking about Barack Obama sounding off on the peace deal, that the historic peace deal that Donald Trump is putting together with Iran.
0: Right on cue, out of nowhere, Barack Obama had to chime in and set the record straight, according to Barack.
9: How do you think things are being handled right now there?
20: It is doubtful that any agreement that arises is going to be significantly different or at a significant...
1: How could you say that? Because everything you've done has gone wrong.
20: An improvement from the deal that we...
1: Obamacare, there you go.
20: Had in the first place and had worked for a long stretch of time.
1: Is that... okay, so it worked by what metric? Because they had enough nuclear material for 10 to 12 nukes. They had long-range ballistic missiles that could deliver them to Iran. They sponsored October the 7th, which killed 1,200 Jews. You've seen the Muslim Brotherhood and other organizations bring anti-Semitism and Islamism into the United States of America and around the world that is spread. By what metric were you successful exactly?
0: Yeah, well, Barack, I guess you kind of have to say that now, don't you? Because if Donald Trump does make a better deal than you were able to make with Iran, it's going to make you look pretty stupid now, isn't it?
1: Yeah, pretty small.
0: No one else is going to say that.
1: A little bit.
0: But that's the truth. And that's why we're suddenly hearing from Barack Obama this week, because half of his legacy is tied to the Iran nuclear deal. And if Donald Trump makes a better deal the same week that his presidential library opens up in Chicago, it's going to look really bad, and Barack can't have that.
1: No.
0: And that's the truth.
1: Yeah.
0: But Donald Trump has got a habit of doing things like this, making his predecessors look really bad. Here's an example.
1: Yeah, this is a great example. Here's Rob Finnerty showing how Donald Trump has come around, because the Democrats have this thing I call the crap touch. You maybe have heard me talk about the crap touch. Joe Biden had a habit of using the crap touch, and crap touch basically is everything, and I actually came up with this 5 years ago, 6 years ago, that it was the reverse Midas touch. It was everything that is gold, Joe Biden and Democrats touch, and it turns to crap. Crap touch. And here is Rob Finnerty's with his example of that.
21: Have you made a final decision on taking executive order in terms of what you want to do at the border? That includes the power to shut down the border, as it was suggested.
1: Now, so this is Joe Biden being asked about an executive order that could close the border, which Donald Trump did, and stopped all illegal immigration into the country. Just like that. And here is Joe Biden saying it couldn't be done.
22: Well, it suggested that. We're examining whether or not I have that power. I would have that power under the legislation.
0: Okay, so that was a lie, too.
1: Yeah.
0: And not only did Donald Trump close the border on his first day in office via executive order, we now have net zero illegal immigration, a term I had never heard before. Here's more from Barack.
20: In retrospect, it's a reminder that on a lot of difficult foreign policy problems, the notion that we can just bully our way or bomb our way to solutions may sometimes seem appealing,
1: He always is just so arrogant, and he talks down to people and all of this. And he has a legacy that is absolute crap. That's the thing. You know, the difference between what we did versus what Barack Obama did, what I should say, I wasn't a part of it. But Donald Trump did versus Barack Obama is this. Robert Greenway, who helped to come up with the Abraham Accords, makes the comparison.
2: Well, it's an absurd comparison because President Trump has eliminated the threat that the Biden and Obama administration attempted to manage. And all they did was fuel the problem that President Trump has had to resolve.
1: Yeah.
2: We literally paid for the programs, the ballistic missile, the drone, and the Iranian enrichment programs that the Iranians developed as a result of the JCPOA. President Trump has finally proved that the best verification is done by explosives.
1: Boom.
2: And so we didn't have to independently assess or inspect any sites. We had to destroy them.
1: Yeah.
2: That's now been done.
1: Yep.
2: The military now has created a situation which Iran is completely defenseless.
1: Yep.
2: The patient's been anesthetized. We can operate at will. It's a radically different situation than the Biden and Obama administration. And so there's no comparison to the deal. We're in a remarkably stronger place thanks to the president's actions.
1: Yeah, and the Democrat Party will rue the day that they immediately disparaged our military with regard to this mission on day one. I hope that members of our military will remember the Democrat Party hoping and praying that they would fail when it comes to Iran. Let's take a break and come back. This is the Rob Carson Show.
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2: Kilograms of 20 and 60% uranium are buried in 3 sites as a result of operation. I think the most important thing to remember here is that the president's bold actions have ensured that the enriched uranium, which is about 1,400 kilograms of 20 and 60% uranium, are buried in 3 sites as a result of Operation Midnight Hammer and the actions of our Israeli partners and allies. As a result, the Iranians can't access it. But if they could, they wouldn't be able to enrich it because that also has been destroyed. For the first time since 2006, the infrastructure that the Obama and Biden administrations paid for, that I suspect are being mourned right now, ultimately have been destroyed by President Trump. And so it's not an immediate threat. But in the end, it has to be removed. I don't know that downblending is the right answer. There is disagreement among the community. I think in the end it has to be removed from the country and it can't be in the possession of our adversaries. That looks like it's happening. And as you said, they get no rewards until they comply.
1: Let me use an analogy for those of you in Generation X and Millennials and you Gen Zers. I'm going to use the example. Remember when the abominable snowman in Santa Claus was coming to town, was big and scary and all that, and Hermie the dentist and Yukon Cornelius, Hermie the dentist pulled all the teeth out of the abominable. It was Rudolph the Red-Nosed Reindeer. Thank you, Brian. Thank you. It was not Santa Claus is coming to town. It was Rudolph the Red-Nosed Reindeer. That said, I do appreciate the correction. Shame on me for confusing the Rankin Bass, action animation series from the 1960s. That said, Abominable Snowman, Iran, big and scary with their teeth, rah, rah, rah. Little Hermie the dentist comes over, pulls all his teeth. And he's no longer scary and all that. And Yukon Cornelius puts him off a cliff, and then he bounces because Bumbles bounce. That's Iran. There you go. So we took Iran with it. We pulled all its teeth out. We neutered the dog, as it were. And they have no ability to launch any sort of successful military attack on anybody. That's the difference between Donald Trump and of course Barack Obama. We didn't have to put boots on the ground. That's the amazing thing. And what's really amazing is that he kept the Iranian people in mind and didn't destroy the infrastructure so they can have lights and heat in their homes and have an economy and feed themselves. That's remarkable. Hour number two of the Rob Carson Show is right ahead. If I were you, I wouldn't go anywhere. Rudolph the Red-Nosed Reindeer. Yeah, there you go.
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6: Breaking news this hour from Town Hall. I'm Keith Peters in Washington. Congressman Kevin Hearn has won the GOP nomination for U.S. Senate from Oklahoma. Hearn was backed by President Trump. He would face Democrat and Kyla Thomas in the general election. The winner would replace Mark Wayne Mullen, who resigned to become Homeland Security Secretary. Hearn will be favored to win the seat in November. Democrats haven't won a U.S. Senate race in Oklahoma since 1990. In Georgia, Mike Collins, a second-term congressman, defeated Derek Dooley. He advances to face Democratic Senator John Ossoff for a seat that will help determine control of the Senate for the final years of Donald Trump's second presidency. The president endorsed Collins on Sunday. In the Georgia governor's race, Rick Jackson has defeated Lieutenant Governor Burt Jones for the GOP nomination to challenge the Democratic candidate, former Atlanta Mayor Keisha Lance Bottoms. Voters are casting ballots across Washington, D.C. in an election that comes during a period of significant change for the nation's capital. Willie Nelson reports from the White House.
7: Voters in Washington, D.C. are heading to the polls to choose nominees for mayor and Congress. As the nation's capital continues to see major changes under President Trump's efforts to improve safety, restore order, and revitalize the city. For mayor, Democratic candidate Janice Lewis-George and Kenyon McDuffie are competing to replace Muriel Bowser. The race will also mark the first use of ranked choice voting in the district, a change election officials warn could delay results. Willie Nelson, The White House.
6: Iran's top diplomat says the tentative deal to end the war with the United States would require Israel to withdraw from Lebanon, a condition Israel has already rejected, and that could sink the agreement. The deal between the U.S. and Iran has not been made public. More at townhall.com.
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9: 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Lake Mead, Southern Nevada's main water source, headed toward a faster level drop than first thought, as federal forecasters say the world's largest man-made reservoir could drop to 1,015 feet above sea level by July of next year. That would be the lowest level ever reached since Lake Mead was filled back in the 1930s. As of yesterday, Lake Mead was just 29% full. Last month, a group of water experts warned that the larger Colorado River water basin is just one dry winter away from what they describe as a system crash, where Lake Mead and Lake Powell would be effectively useless as a water source and power generator. So the Nevada Water Authority officials say the Vegas Valley has 10 years worth of water stored due to conservation efforts and using less than its water allotment from the Colorado River. Resort revenue statewide and on the Las Vegas Strip, that was down last year, but that was primarily due to a record year in 2024. The latest numbers from the Nevada Gaming Abstract were released by the Nevada Gaming Control Board. It reports that every market statewide except Elko County and the Carson Valley recorded lower net income when compared to 2024. The report says net income on the Las Vegas Strip plunged more than 81% when compared to 2 years ago. Now, the report says Strip gaming revenue was 26.1% of total revenue, the 27th straight year that gaming revenue was less than 50% of all revenue. Total revenue on the Las Vegas Strip last year was down 3.7%, but the $21.1 billion total was the second highest ever when compared to the all-time high of $21.9 billion that was set in 2024. 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
1: This is hour number two of the Rob Carson Show. Doug Burns, former federal prosecutor, joins us at the bottom of the hour to talk about Gavin Newsom. Gavin is a little hot agua. He and his wife, you know. I got to tell you, we got to do something about this nonprofits in this country and NGOs in this country, because there are a lot of people taking advantage of it. It used to be, you know, like churches could be tax-free. And they came up with this. You can come up with a nonprofit. You can get super friggin' rich off what they call a nonprofit without actually really helping anybody. The Clintons did this with the Clinton Foundation and the Clinton Global Initiative quite well. And it looks like Gavin Newsom's wife did the same thing, could be in some tax trouble. And of course, yesterday he got online and played victim. He played victim is what he did. And so he's hopefully, man, I hope he's in a lot of hot water. I hope he and his wife are in a terrible, terrible situation, you see. Because, you know, he's got a government salary, right? And she's a documentary filmmaker, and they are able to afford an $8 million mansion. Isn't that interesting? Isn't it kind of weird how that happens, that these oligarchs... Oh, did I say oligarchs? Yeah, I said oligarchs. That's what Elizabeth Warren is. That's what Hillary Clinton is. That's what Barack Obama is. They're oligarchs. They're American oligarchs. But they didn't build anything or make anything. They just took. That's all they did. There's a lot of consternation about Elon Musk becoming the first trillionaire in the world. And the amazing thing is that Elon Musk has built something. He's revolutionizing so many things. He's helping to people who could not speak be able to speak again. And soon the blind to see, the deaf to hear, and the lame to walk. There you go. That sounded kind of biblical, didn't it? But he deserves every dang bit of it. Every dang bit of it. I'm glad that he did. He made like 4,000 millionaires in his company, by the way. And a couple tens of millionaires.

0: marrying or whatever. So you know what? Honestly, there's a point where you gotta go, hell with you. You're just gonna make things worse. So we're glad you're not coming. And as far as the 250th birthday of America, if you don't want to participate, you're not having any impact on us and us celebrating. We're not feeling bad. You're not there. You haven't ruined anything by not coming. You know, the Democrat Party is like an ex-step sister. I'm not speaking from experience, but I'm just saying, you know, there's these stepsisters that will do everything they can to ruin your marriage because, you know, they're unhappy people. It just happens. I don't know what the hell I don't know why. That's what the Democrat Party is. They're the unhappy step sister of the relationship between us and America. And they're trying to throw a wrench in the relationship, but we aren't going to stop loving America. You can keep trying. You can stay home. Don't come to the party. We're perfectly fine. And Scott Jennings revealed that Democrats do not, they are not proud of America. And the reason why they're not proud of America is, A, they hate America, and B, they super hate Donald Trump.
1: You have to love your country, whether or not you lost the last election. Yeah. I love America. And, you know, according to some polling that came out this week, most Republicans love America. 90% are very proud to be
0: American. I love America more than I have ever loved America.
1: Americans, they're proud of living in this country. Unfortunately, I think Mr. De Niro's comments are pretty indicative of a majority of Democrats who can't seem to find that attitude.
0: He's your awful stepsister.
1: I applaud. Yeah. Inside them to love your country, even though you lost the last election. And, you know, loving America, being a patriot for America, feeling good about America.
0: You know, the great thing about when the relationship ends is you don't have to pretend to like that stepsister anymore.
1: Be dictated to whether you won or lost. When I hear De Niro, I hear him saying, I can only love America if we win every election from here on out. That's a rather fascist statement.
0: It is.
2: Well, I think he was really saying...
0: Well, here's Abby Normal over here trying to morally equivocate or whatever to make it seem like Robert De Niro didn't say what he said.
2: That I don't love an America that doesn't do the things that I think it should be doing. And look, I understand...
1: So would he think any Republican would do that?
2: Well, look, I mean, this is why I think...
3: But just add a little bit of... a little bit of numbers and data numbers.
0: Yeah, what?
3: Gallup polling data from 25 years ago says Republicans were 90% proud or extremely proud to be Americans. Yeah. Democrats were 87%.
0: Yeah.
3: Today, 25 years later, those numbers remain at 92%, actually up a little bit for Republicans. For Democrats, they're down to 36%.
0: Yeah, there you go, because the Democrat Party lost. They lost an election, and they're not coming to the party. And it's kind of sad, but you know what? Don't even care. Don't even care, not one little bit, because the Democrat Party is doing a death spiral into the pits of hell. You know, Julia Roberts the other night, they had this awful counter-protest, I guess, to the glorious UFC fight, and she became like a therapist at this stupid event, by the way, and said that everybody should do some breathing exercises like they do in a stupid therapy session.
4: They will survive without you.
0: Ugh. Gosh, she was so hot in Pretty Woman and Erin Brockovich, and now she's just like, what?
4: Do this for me.
0: Okay, go ahead.
4: Just put your hand on your beating heart.
0: Now, your shriveled up, beating liberal heart.
4: And just close your eyes.
0: Yeah. Doesn't it sound like a fun event? Wouldn't you rather be here than in a UFC fight?
4: And just take a really deep breath in and breathe in all that hope.
0: Oh, my God.
4: All that love. And just breathe out.
0: You know, there's no love in that room. They all hate Donald Trump and they hate Republicans. It's kind of about here is Greg Gutfeld talking about the unhinged, unwell Democrat Party.
5: To hear the next Democrat group therapy session on why they can't win back men.
6: That was incredible. What a contrast. On one hand, you have this kind of a group of aging, fading, bitter, mentally unwell-looking group of people, and then you contrast that with the obvious, you know, forget about the patriotism and the White House, just people having fun.
0: I know, it was cool.
6: Smiling and laughing. And they,
0: yeah, yeah. And by the way, I posted the video of me dancing on King Street. I know it makes me look a little foolish, but damn, I was having a good time. That's joy. And I was dancing with people who I didn't even know. I didn't speak their language, and we might even be different politically. But man, we were having a good time under that, unlike that bad counter-protest the Democrats held the other night.
6: Look at us, and they go,
0: It's on my social media at Rob Carr.

0: Carson show.
1: Ooh, we look at them and we just kind of laugh. And I think that's an interesting point, is that we understand their mindset and our mindset. Mm-hmm. But they don't understand either. They don't even understand their own mindset. Like, how did they get to this place?
0: Remember what I told you. Overwhelm the left with joy and faith and patriotism. Look what's happening. It's happening.
1: And why are they so angry? Because if it were any other variable besides Trump, they would think they were being irrational. But for some reason, it is one giant blind spot.
0: Yeah.
1: And they've sacrificed all their credibility. I mean, they can't come after us for being disgusting about having this UFC fight when you had a trans party at the White House
0: know,
1: with Joe. So it's kind of like, you know what? Wow. This is fun. This is great. It appeals to a lot of people. You guys look very sad right now.
0: Yeah, here's a little bit of the counter protest. I mean, would you want to be at this?
2: No one is getting left behind this time.
0: Hell.

0: How do we get there?
1: Together or never get there at all.
2: Wow. It's just funny. I put up a video the other day of this woman who likes to virtue signal on her door as I walk by her apartment to my apartment, and now she's got this American flag and says America's for everyone, and it's rainbow colored, the stripes and stars, and I'm like, yeah, it always has been. So what are you just trying to feel superior? Yeah, of course, that's what virtue signaling is all about. It was like I saw one the other day. I was walking on down the street. In Northern Virginia, and a business owner has, open for business to everyone and had a rainbow flag. And I'm like, well, there are no other businesses on this corridor that don't allow gay people. So it's illegal, you see. So your virtue signaling is just kind of, I think, your way, obviously. I mean, if you just heard those people, they're not happy people. It's a way for people who have severe self-esteem problems, have little accomplishment in their lives, little human connection and whatnot, to feel superior over people who are genuinely joyful. They hate joyful people. They want you to be miserable. Here is Carl Higbee, the great Carl Higbee, American hero. American hero, ladies and gentlemen. Special forces badass who kicked down the doors and killed a lot of bad guys in Iraq. Here's what he had to say about the UFC fight.
3: If you want to hate America, just listen to the media. If you want to love it, drive through it, or go to Trump's White House on Trump's birthday,
2: yeah,
3: which is also Flag Day. Did you guys see this? An eagle?
2: An American eagle flying this.
3: That's
2: bald
3: awesome.
2: Eagle flying over the ground.
3: This is like Metallica doing the Star Spangled Banner. Like, how do I put this into my veins? Our CEO,
2: Chris, on a monster truck.
3: Ruddy, Rob Schmidt was, yeah, there. Greg Kelly was there. Yeah. Rumors are he was screaming in the front row at the fight. I mean, yeah, he was like front and center. Dude, this event was biblical. Look at this. This is the picture of the year.
2: Oh.
3: How do you out America this? And how do you not love this?
2: Yeah, it was the scene where you got the octagon cage, and then you got the Thunderbirds and the Blue Angels flying under it, and then it is a perfect picture. And then there's one of the Washington Monument where there's the lightning bolt and the half rainbow there. I mean, that's God, people. I don't even care what you think. God parted the clouds. There was a storm headed to D.C. Saturday night, and it parted and went north and south of D.C., and this happened. And meanwhile, Julia Roberts is doing breathing exercises to a bunch of psychos at a liberal rally. I told you, overwhelm them with joy and faith and patriotism, and they're going to continue their descent into hell, and I'm 100% right. Let's take a break and come back. This is the Rob Carson Show. Hey guys, it's Rob Carson with another great deal from Birch Gold. 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
19: How about new?
2: Yeah, I think we kind of got over the a lot of that verbal masturbation that the left did, you know, calling this, that, and that, and this, and all that, and renaming things that, you know, like I don't even know it, but homeless, yeah, you're homeless, you don't have a home, it's not unhoused, dear Lord, honestly. But a refrigerator box can be a home, whatever, I don't even care. They tried to completely change the language and shift language. That's what Maoists do. That's what they do. It sparks confusion and it destroys the past and history and all of that stuff. So there you go. One other thing here about this UFC fight. There was this guy, I don't even know, Josh Hokit, and you know he was trying to channel, I guess, Randy Macho Man Savage in the ring, and he's like a big high school kid, I guess, and he said that Michelle Obama is a man, and listen, I am not Candace Owens. I don't care. I don't care to have the discussion about whether or not Michelle Obama is a man. I'm going to go ahead and just take her word for it, and I believe she isn't a man. I know, oh my God, you can't say that. Yeah, I can. I don't believe she's a man. I know that. I know. It's kind of strange. I've seen the pictures in the polyester pants where, you know, it looks like she was packing a cucumber, but I don't believe it. So there you go. That's what I'm going to stick with. But here is this fight of the other night saying this. And of course,
20: Alex Pereira, I want a shama on your mama. And lastly, Michelle Obama is a man. Am I right, America?
2: Okay, this kind of reminded me of some idiot high school student at graduation saying something stupid like Free Palestine. Maybe not as bad as Free Palestine, but certainly kind of dumb. I don't know what the point was. He didn't make any points with anybody. Here we go. Does anyone produce a photo of Michelle Obama pregnant? I'm not Candace Owens. I don't care. I assume that Emmanuel Macron is married to a woman. Okay, I don't even care. Why do we care? That said, Dana White has distanced himself from comments made by a fighter during the White House fight card. Basically said, nasty and false. And again, I think he doesn't represent anybody but himself. He doesn't represent the Republican Party. He doesn't represent the MAGA movement. He doesn't respect any. He doesn't represent anybody. But I'm just, I don't think it's funny. So there you go. I mean, no, I know. Ha ha. Michelle Obama's a man. He's got a penis. it doesn't do anything for me. All it does is give the left a reason to be in wine and call us all sorts of things like we're homophobic or, you know, we hate black people or whatever. I got to Sonny. Where's Sonny Hostin? Sonny Hostin went off on this. Let me find it. I just had the dang thing right here. It kind of disappeared. It always does. But Sonny Hostin basically said that this was like slavery. Let me find it real quick here. Sonny Hostin basically saying, Shreds Hostin, shame in America now. I don't have it in front of me right now. But Sonny Hostin basically said, oh, yeah, we've got a history of calling black women male and, you know, all of this. That wasn't really what it was all about. That's not even one little bit of what that was all about. It was just a bad joke by a goofball. There you go. There you go. Here it is. Here it is. No. That's something else. The view. Yeah, here it is. Here's Sonny Hostin. I was looking up Sonny Hostin's name. Here's Sonny Hostin talking about how somehow saying that Michelle Obama is a dude is like slavery.
9: What did you make of yesterday's event?
21: I do want to address the derogatory slur made about the former First Lady Michelle Obama, because I think it's important to address. Gotcha. And we won't dignify what was said by repeating it, but you should look it up. And I think the reason that it's important is because
2: this allows the view to be morally superior. See, that's what that kind of stuff does.
21: For a long time, and the roots are in slavery, black women have been...
2: The roots are in slavery.
21: Slurred. And made to feel that they were unattractive, made to feel that they were masculine.
2: Okay, well, what about Candace Owens, who's a black woman, saying that Emile Macaroni and Cheese, his wife is a man? So there's that, honestly. Nice try, though. Bob Acosta had a woman on, and you know, you always have trouble when you have three names, you know, as a liberal woman. Heather Cox Richardson. Heather Cox Richardson, uptight, so uptight you couldn't pull a needle out of her butt with a tractor. And here she is saying that the UFC fight was like lynching.
22: What you are watching Trump do right now is deliberately tear that apart. And he is doing so on the same cultural argument, of course, that people used to back the first Gilded Age. That is these culture wars that turn white Americans against marginalized people of color.
2: Okay.
22: Right. That's the bottom line there. So, I mean, it's not really a stretch to say that the same impulse that created the UFC fight on the White House lawn is the impulse that really pushed lynching in the late 19th century.
2: That's absolute crap, honestly. That is so insulting, so bloody insulting, and such an evil Knievel leap of logic as to barely require any sort of response. But Rob Schmidt's producer was there the other night. There was no talk of lynching.
23: UFC Freedom 250 is here. It's also President Trump's 80th birthday. The Democrats...
2: Oh, I heard it was a lynching.
23: ...this to happen, but everyone's having a blast.
24: UFC 250, brother! Baby!
25: One of the happiest days of my life. Wow. This is spectacular.
2: Absolutely, the white supremacists are there for a lynching.
25: I never had so much fun.
23: And it's all thanks to President Trump.
25: Absolutely.
23: This is a great night to be an American. Everybody's here is having a fantastic time. I think this is a historical event.
26: It's a once-in-a-lifetime event, for real.
2: Oh, that's a black guy. Holy hell.
27: Excited to be here with the atmosphere and good energy.
28: I really wish they would do something like this.
2: That's more. Another black guy. Oh, my God.
29: Often. This is a traditional hat from the Caucasus Mountain region.
23: The Democrats, they didn't want this.
2: When are they going to expend the emotional capital and the racism capital? When is that bank account going to be empty? Because they've done everything from saying Republicans want to put blacks back in cotton fields to take the vote to now UFC is lynching. Honestly, your tank is empty. Your tank is empty. Doug Burns joins us on the other side of the break. Don't go anywhere.
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0: There you go. Unbelievable. Of course, honestly, because of the behavior of New York Knicks fans. I mean, I'm glad for the Knicks. You know, to me now.
1: I tell you, I think this.
0: All right, we obviously had a technical difficulty there, a minor glitch, ladies and gentlemen, which is known to happen, actually. So, without further ado, I'm going to go ahead and introduce Doug Burns, ladies and gentlemen. Doug Burns Law is, and the last time we talked about pounding a gavel. I'm not sure we can do better than that, Doug, but welcome to the show.
2: That will be hard to top. And your formulation of that's one way to pound the gavel was totally brilliant.
0: It was legendary, wasn't it? It was a legendary.
2: No question.
0: It was a legendary saying, and that you asked me to send it to you to share with your associates meant a lot to me, because I don't think your associates have ever heard you speak in such a manner.
2: No, but they all really got a big charge out of it. Because,
0: yes.
2: It's such an outlier. I mean, to have a federal judge, you know, like you say, having sex with somebody in chambers, but to be that loud, that was just insane.
0: I know. I've got a little soundbite I want to play. This is Jennifer Van Laar talking on the Benny Johnson show about Gavin Newsom, a scandal that could be right at its infancy, by the way.
3: Yeah. We should be very, very worried because they have multiple ways that they've been, I think, committing fraud, tax fraud, unreported income, because there's no way that the lifestyle that they're living is funded by the income that they report. So either they're getting more income that they don't report, or they're getting gifts that they're not reporting. Something really shady is going on.
0: Yeah, something is happening here. What it is ain't exactly clear. So Gavin Newsom appears to be under investigation. He is, of course, doing like Jim Comey did and going to the social media to play victim. What are you hearing about this, Doug? And what do you think's happening?
2: Well, what it is ain't clear. That's from the song Ohio, right, Rob?
0: Yes, of course it is.
2: Yeah, okay. So hold on. With that out of the way, and all joking aside, we have a term, I'm serious, you know, in federal criminal law, federal law enforcement, called unexplained wealth, seriously. And investigators very, very often will see somebody buy a mansion for multi-millions of dollars, and then they're going to look at their income streams. They can look at tax returns. They can look at all kinds of things and see that it's unexplained. And that's what it is. Now, it's interesting because I make a lot of predictions, you know, in media as a legal analyst. And last night I was asked, you know, what did I think about this? And I had no hesitancy in coming right out and saying that, you know, he claims that Trump is targeting him. And I said that I gave that almost no credibility. Then I learned this morning that the investigation technically started under Biden.
0: Yeah.
2: I mean, the guy is just shameless. It's amazing. I've said before, I'll say it again, on the Rob Carson Show, I don't see how this guy's viable between the two poles of L.A. and New York and Chicago. I just don't see it. But again, on this investigation, hey, we'll see where it goes. But I think they do have some explaining to do about unexplained wealth.
0: Yeah, and I also heard, and I don't have it right in front of me because I have hundreds of pages of material that I go through every day, that this investigation started in Sacramento, not in Washington, D.C., and you mentioned also during the Biden administration. So there's that.
2: Yeah, again, they drive narratives all day long. They constantly do this. You know, I saw Whoopi Goldberg, Professor Goldberg, pontificating on The View the other day about how you can't just keep coming to the taxpayers. Then she drew one of the dumbest analogies I've ever heard, so I'll share it with your vast audience. She goes, I don't have a ballroom in my house, so therefore you shouldn't have one in the White House. That's a serious analogy.
0: Yeah, I know.
2: You know, come on.
0: I know.
2: So anyway, and the point is, she said that she made it sound 100% as though the thing were being funded by the taxpayers, even if it were. If, you know, President Obama or Biden wanted to do it, they'd be singing the praises of how great it is. And it's just people, I think, honestly, I'm kind of thinking out loud, but people have to be getting tired of this.
0: Well, and also I'll mention that Jackie O wanted a new ballroom, but, you know, somebody shot her husband in the head. So that kind of threw a wrench in things, right, didn't it?
2: Sure.
0: Oh, by the way, off the subject, I've been taking in Washington, D.C., Doug.
2: Uh-huh.
0: And I went down to the reflecting pool, and then I went up to the Lincoln Memorial on Saturday morning. Now, there was some algae in the reflecting pool. They have these aerators going right now, and they've already made the water clear again, and they're just vacuuming up the algae. So there you go. And have you ever had a swimming pool, Doug? Do you ever own a house with a swimming pool?
2: I've never owned a house with a pool, no.
0: Yeah, it's best to have friends with a vacation home, a boat, or a pool.
2: I have a nice pool, so I go there.
0: There you go. So what happens if you can't put pool chemicals in something? You're going to get algae. That's what happens, and so they have to do it without that. But hey, Doug, if you got to make it down before the year is over, because it is just something else. Now, right, federal agents. Yes.
2: I've had a fish tank. Does that count?
0: Does not count. But there's a few things going on here, and it sounds like his wife is under the microscope. Miss Sybil Newsom, who calls herself California's first partner, is a documentary filmmaker whose work focuses on social impacts of sexism. She founded a nonprofit organization called Representation Project that advocates for gender equity. By the way, they've mandated that her films be shown in schools. So a little bit of favor, you know, forced audience, right? A forced audience. It's like in Citizen Kane. His girlfriend was a terrible opera singer, but he paid to have her sing on stage, and everybody would go see her and act like they like it. That's kind of what's going on here. But tax records show the Representation Project makes annual payments to the Girls Club, about $161,000, but she makes a whole lot of money. She makes a whole lot of money, and it appears there's a lot of abuse of these nonprofits, certainly these NGOs around the country, Doug.
2: But again, it's just a question of dollars and cents, in other words, the amounts. So, again, investigators are very good, and they see their tax returns. They can subpoena bank records, stuff like that, and construct what their income and assets are, and then go from there in terms of the purchases that they made. I'm not prejudging it. You know, as far as the singing audience, I'm reminded of a movie that I'm not super familiar with, but it was the one with Meryl Streep where she was that singer who was terrible, but her husband was able to promote her all over the place, and it was a true story.
0: Yeah, that's Mrs. Newsom. Here is the California Post talking about this thing that they're able to do called behested payments. I thought this was interesting.
1: These are donations that politicians request from wealthy donors to be given to nonprofits or charities of the politician's choice. Previously, these were hidden in the shadows, and critics called it a form of legalized corruption. But in 2021, there were some ethics reforms that required politicians to report any behested payments of $5,000 or more. That's partly why we know who's requesting the money and where it's going. Gavin Newsom was known to have requested millions of dollars in donations to a nonprofit organization founded by his wife called the California Partners Project, which deals with gender equity issues.
0: Yes.
1: And sometimes he asked for these donations from companies or interests that had business before the state government. That raised issues of conflict of interest.
0: Wow, that's real conflicty, isn't it?
2: that could be potentially serious trouble if... and that's the most important word in the dictionary for legal analysts. If it can be established that, you know, he was getting big sums of money to an entity controlled by his wife, and that the people making the donations had business with the state, that could be serious trouble, Rob.
0: All right, let's take a break and come back more with Doug Burns on X at Doug Burns Law. This is the Rob Carson Show.
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0: It is Rob Carson Show. On the Newsmax hotline is Doug Burns, former federal prosecutor on X at Doug Burns Law. There's a lot of stuff in the air here. You know, obviously there's questions about the integrity of California elections. Still voting for, voting weeks after the election, and oddly enough, it always comes in the perfect amount of votes for a Democrat to win, and that appears to be the case with regard to the LA mayor's race. But right now, if I'm not mistaken, isn't the concept of no voting after and just making Election Day Election Day, isn't that being considered by the Supreme Court?
2: Yes, absolutely, 100%.
0: Yeah.
2: California set up a system that was just absolutely looking for trouble. But as you noted, they set it up because it helps Democrats. If I understand it correctly, to every single person. When I was a kid, it was like, oh, so-and-so's voting absentee, they're going to be on a trip. Or so-and-so's uncle, he's in the military. But now every single person gets one because absentee ballots statistically favor Democrats. Next, if it's postmarked by Election Day, they can count it up to a week later. Next, there's some 30-day rule where counting can go on for 30 days. But
0: yeah,
2: back to your observation, hopefully the Supreme Court we'll start cutting that back. There are legitimately complicated legal questions about who's really in charge of different elections and so forth. In the Constitution itself, I believe it says that, you know, federal elections are, you know, done time, manner, and place by state legislatures. This is a state election. But again, this California scenario that they put in is intolerable, and it must be changed.
0: Now, Donald Trump is doing some things about this, an executive order with regard to mail-in ballots, because the United States Postal Service is in charge of delivering those ballots. So that should greatly increase, hopefully, the integrity of those who are I didn't mean that to be funny.
2: That's a classic, Rob Carson. Oh, now that the U.S. Post Office is involved, Rob, I feel much better.
0: Yeah, I know. Well, they all give their money to the Postal Service Union, of course, gives all their money to Democrats. So there is that. An activist federal judge on Friday ordered President Donald Trump's administration to restore exhibits at national parks featuring leftist ideology. This person is very, very left of center. Joe Biden's administration essentially decided to put a Maoist take on a lot of our monuments and whatnot, featuring leftist ideology that America is racist and awful and terrible and all of that nonsense. Do you suppose this could go to the Supreme Court?
2: Yes, but this is beyond rich. Are you kidding me? To maintain with a straight face that you didn't engage in a tsunami campaign of taking down statues, renaming stuff, you know, all in the interest of, you know, free speech. Now, in this lawsuit, it's amazing. In the documents, they claim with a straight face, you certainly don't want to erase history. Again, the hypocrisy is just unbelievable. It's insane. It's not going to stand, obviously, at the end of the day. I mean, we've seen over and over and over, so it's worth just analyzing it for a second, over and over and over that these district judges are making decisions. And the good news, I'm being very optimistic legitimately, is that the courts of appeals around the United States have time and time again reversed them. And then the Supreme Court, you know, again, you know, makes conscientious rulings that make sense. But, I mean, you cannot maintain with a straight face that, oh, you know, he can't, you know, block this stuff when you did the campaign that I described. It's just
0: 100%. It's you replace history with your own history. Then when you say take down that, they claim it's a restriction of free speech. It's ridiculous.
2: Well, the thing is, quick interruption, their platform is very, very simple. Free speech is wonderful.
0: Yes.
2: Until I disagree with it.
0: 100%. 100%. Finally, Supreme Court rejects Carter Page's last-ditch effort to hold James Comey and his FBI cronies accountable for Russia hoax. Carter Page's attempt to revive his lawsuit against FBI Director James Comey and seven other FBI officials over their roles in the abusive FISA surveillance. Without comment or explanation, the Supreme Court basically threw it in the garbage. What do you know?
2: This is not really that political because it highlights the distinction between procedural rulings and rulings on the merits. I want your audience to understand, your listeners, that this was not a ruling that said the case didn't have merit. What happened was the district court in Washington, D.C., there you go again, to quote President Reagan. But the point is they dismissed it on statute of limitations grounds. I'll be fair in saying that the Circuit Court of Appeals affirmed that, but again, the D.C. Circuit is quite liberal and very, very anti-Trump. And then the Supreme Court said they're not going to take it up, which is not tantamount to giving any kind of opinion whether it's good, bad, or indifferent. So it's an unfortunate situation for Carter Page because, in my opinion, obviously he had meritorious claims, Rob.
0: One other thing, an insane socialist Marxist running for mayor in Washington, D.C., Donald Trump says if she wins, he will take away home rule and federalize the District of Columbia. What sort of roadblocks does he face there? Because she will destroy the city if she can.
2: Well, here's a really out there prediction by me, Rob. There'll be lawsuits.
0: Okay. Yeah, I know. Big surprise.
2: I mean, lawsuits left and right. That's a complicated issue, obviously. You know, the District of Columbia is a federal enclave. It's not a state. Everybody knows that. But the point is it gets very, very complicated. Like in the U.S. Attorney's Office, real quick, you have the federal side and the local side. There's no local DA because it's not a state. So if, you know, Trump right there, he always does this, and it's fine. He pokes them in the eye. He says stuff like this. They melt down on MSNOW over and over. Andrew Weissman starts lecturing. He can't do that. Thank you, Andrew. That was helpful. And then we go from there. But the point is he will not do that is my crystal ball prediction.
0: All right, very good. Doug, I appreciate you, man. Have a glorious rest of your week. Thank you.
2: Thank you, sir. Appreciate it.
0: All right, let's take a break and come back. This is the Rob Carson Show.
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18: Federal agents have knocked on the doors of family, friends, and former employees. Not because they found a crime, because they're simply trying to find one.
0: He's scared.
18: They're demanding records. They're abusing the grand jury process.
0: No, they're not.
18: Digging through years and years of random documents.
0: Yeah, how are you able to afford an $8 million there mansion on your wife and your salaries?
19: Governor Gavin Newsom now under federal investigation. He just put out a video statement and condemned President Donald Trump.

0: hatched a scheme. We're quite a team. Nonprofit looks real shady.
1: Yeah.
0: Trump they blame, they have no shame. Gavin and his lady.
1: I want to go to jail.
0: The real source, not Trump, of course.

0: Wouldn't that be nice? Wouldn't it be nice to see Gavin Newsom go to jail? It really would be nice to see Gavin Newsom go to jail. There's just a lot of things going out there. We have an oligarchy. I mean, we have people who are in government and become incredibly rich. Incredibly rich, while the rest of us kind of suffer. I had to have some more details on the case here. Hold on a second. Independent researchers found that $5 million was funneled by Gavin Newsom to his wife's office that created his her nonprofit. The representation project funded in large by Gavin Newsom's political donors. Jennifer Newsom has taken $1.8 million in salary, sent $2.1 million more to her production company, Girls Club Entertainment. Yeah, so there's a lot of abuse of nonprofits. A lot of stuff going on. I mean, there's a radio company that decided it's going to be a nonprofit, and they make money hand over fist while broadcast companies around the country go completely bankrupt. The now famous Napa Valley restaurant, the French Laundry, where Gavin Newsom went and enjoyed $1,200 bottles of wine while he shut down all the other restaurants in the state, is under fire. The three-star Michelin restaurant is now facing three lawsuits in Napa County Superior Court. Workers say they're not paid correctly, were denied required meal and rest breaks, received inaccurate wage statements, and had to work off the clock. Isn't this typical of liberals? You know, isn't it just kind of typical of them? They live high on the hog while the rest of us eat the crumbs. That's why I call them let them eat cake liberals. And Gavin Newsom dined at the French Laundry with his snobby friends while he shut down restaurants across the state. Hour number three of the Rob Carson Show is on the way. Tony Shaver will join us to talk about the Iran peace deal. Don't go anywhere.
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2: News this hour from Town Hall. I'm Jason Walker. United States and Iran have agreed to a framework extending the ceasefire for 60 days with a formal signing ceremony likely Friday, nuclear talks to follow. In the meantime, Louisiana veteran Republican Senator John Kennedy says he looks forward to seeing the terms of the ceasefire agreement.
3: We're not going to get to see the document until Friday. That's okay. I'm expecting, based on what I've heard, just general conceptual language, I'm very hopeful that it'll work. We won't know for 60, maybe 90 days whether we're going to be able to confect a real agreement with Iran.
2: New problems, though, may be popping up. Iran's top diplomat says the tentative deal to end the war would require Israel to withdraw from Lebanon, a condition Israel has already soundly rejected and could sink the agreement. President Trump appeared very frustrated with the Israelis, not at all happy right now.
4: Without the United States, there would be no Israel. Without me, there would be no Israel, because no other president was willing to do what I did. I've had a great relationship with Bibi, but now Bibi has to be more responsible with respect to Lebanon.
2: With Israel, while it's not the party to the agreement, it is part of the war after joining the U.S. and launching strikes on Iran. United Nations Secretary General Antonio Guterres visiting Haiti as the number of people left homeless by gang violence surges to 1.5 million people. New stats released by the U.N. show 2,300 people have been killed in Haiti so far this year, more than 100 kidnapped. More on these stories, townhall.com.
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7: 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Lake Mead, Southern Nevada's main water source, headed toward a faster level drop than first thought, as federal forecasters say the world's largest man-made reservoir could drop to 1,015 feet above sea level by July of next year. That would be the lowest level ever reached since Lake Mead was filled back in the 1930s. As of yesterday, Lake Mead was just 29% full. Last month, a group of water experts warned that the larger Colorado River water basin is just one dry winter away from what they describe as a system crash, where Lake Mead and Lake Powell would be effectively useless as a water source and power generator. So the Nevada Water Authority officials say the Vegas Valley has 10 years worth of water stored due to conservation efforts and using less than its water allotment from the Colorado River. Resort revenue statewide and on the Las Vegas Strip, that was down last year, but that was primarily due to a record year in 2024. The latest numbers from the Nevada Gaming Abstract were released by the Nevada Gaming Control Board. It reports that every market statewide except Elko County and the Carson Valley recorded lower net income when compared to 2024. The report says net income on the Las Vegas Strip plunged more than 81% when compared to 2 years ago. Now, the report says Strip gaming revenue was 26.1% of total revenue, the 27th straight year that gaming revenue was less than 50% of all revenue. Total revenue on the Las Vegas Strip last year was down 3.7%, but the $21.1 billion total was the second highest ever when compared to the all-time high of $21.9 billion that was set in 2024. Take AM 670 with you wherever you go. 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
0: This is hour number three of the Rob Carson Show. Joining us at the bottom of the hour is one of our favorite guests, Tony Schaefer, president of Project Sentinel. I'm going to talk about this new deal that Donald Trump is doing against Iran. Iran is now the bumble from Rudolph the Red-Nosed Reindeer that's been defanged, and they shoved it off a cliff. That's Iran right now. And unlike Barack Obama, instead of just giving them money and taking their word for everything, Donald Trump took their teeth out. Kicked their teeth in, I should say, got rid of their military-industrial complex, killed their Ayatollah, then made the gay one into cardboard, and sank their navy, and shut down their ports, and played it artfully. There was only about 6 weeks of combat, and then it's been 9-10 weeks of ceasefire, and we had to hit them again this weekend just to kick that last molar out. And now they come to the table. So here is the president at the G7 talking about the Democrats, of course, who have been fighting since day one, because the Democrats are awful. And they don't want a Middle East peace. if Donald Trump is in charge of it, if Donald Trump makes it happen. They don't want anything good to happen if Donald Trump is going to get credit for it. That's just the way they're doing it. So the reflecting pool, for instance, is now gorgeous. It's going to be beautiful. Washington, D.C. is clean and spotless. The fountains are no longer being used as urinals. There are no homeless encampments. There's no graffiti. All of this thing. Crime is down to the murder rate, the lowest since the year 1900 in America. It's amazing. And the Democrats growl and gnash their teeth. They hate it. They hate it because it's happening under Donald Trump. It really is quite awful. It really is. When bombing drug boats. They say that the drug captains are just innocent fishermen, which is a joke, which is a lie. They caterwauled when Maduro was taken out of Venezuela. They caterwauled about it. They hate that Donald Trump is going to bring freedom to Cuba, and they're trying to go around Donald Trump to make sure that the Cuban regime can survive, the communist regime can survive. I can go on and on about this awful, awful Democrat Party. Of course, it culminated in them trying to get rid of the UFC fight that happened on the White House grounds. They hated it and hated it. And then ultimately, their vitriol caused a group of individuals, now we know, to try to plot to murder maybe hundreds of people at the UFC event, because there's a thing called

0: better militaries in the world. And we did it effectively in 6 weeks.
1: Our Navy, because the naval blockade was unbelievable. But I'll not only release it, I'll probably have a...
0: He's talking about the transcript of the peace agreement.
1: ...press conference and read it to you.
0: He says he's going to read it out loud.
1: Word by word, so that the press covers it accurately.
0: Well, you know, the 60 Minutes might, or the BBC might edit it falsely.
1: Because it's a very important document, and unlike Obama, who could have destroyed the Middle East with a horrible JCPOA.
0: It's POS is what I like to call it.
1: It is the worst agreement. That was a road to a nuclear weapon. Mine is a wall against a nuclear weapon.
0: That's how they had enough uranium for 10 to 12 nuclear weapons. And then we found out, because Iran launched a missile, they discovered that Iran had missiles that could reach London and Paris.
1: I mean, I see these people say, but we already have...
0: You see, they put the nuclear weapon on top of the missile, and they deliver the missile, and it goes boom. I just wanted to explain that to Democrats.
1: What? In other words, he paid a fortune for it. We pay nothing. We don't pay. There was some statement, we're going to spend $300 million. No.
0: Nope. Not one bit of taxpayer money, actually. We're not paying one bit of taxpayer money. If there's any money being spent to rebuild Iran, it's coming from members of the UAE and the other Arab states.
1: We have to go and invest if we wanted to someday in the future. We have no obligation whatsoever. It could be that Iran will turn out to be...
0: There you go. So there's the news out of... Iran, apparently they're doing some strikes against Israel, and Israel saying, don't do that or we'll just kick your butts more. So there you go. That's what's happening with regard to happening over there. Of course, Barack Obama is very upset about it because he's made to look like a fool because he is one. Here's Jim Gossett as Barack Obama.
2: Whine on about Trump's deal with Iran.
0: You're a terrible president.
2: Proves that Obama's jealous and envious and one real petty man.
0: Neville Chamberlain.
2: Trump.

0: Democrats will rue the day. Will rue the day that they immediately called the Operation Epic Fury a failure, a disaster, because they were also saying that about our military. And I got to tell you, there's never been a more just incredible campaign of destruction of an enemy with very few losses in world history. It was something else. And again, the Democrats are going to rue the day that they immediately criticized that. They're going to rue the day that they threw their hats in and they supported this idiot in Maine, Graham Plattner. Not hearing a whole lot about that today, are we? Are we? Are we? We're not hearing much about Graham Plattner today, are we? Yeah. No Democrat women are talking about Graham Plattner. That's interesting, isn't it? Yeah, yeah, because Graham Plattner is toast. He's toast. But y'all went in on it, man. You proved it. You will elect the devil himself if you can get a Democrat Senate seat out of it. So there's that. This got interesting. What else has disappeared? What else has disappeared from the headlines today? Carmelo Anthony. Yeah, he murdered a guy. He murdered a guy in cold blood, was found guilty of murdering a guy. They tried to bring race in it, and they wanted to set the country on fire again like they did in the summer of 2020, but the case was so unbelievably obvious that even Stephen A. Smith said, well, duh, it was murder.
1: Carmelo Anthony murdered Austin Metcalf. There is no other way to slice it.
0: Wow.
1: How else do you explain, or can you explain you at a track meet,
0: mm-hmm,
1: appearing in a visitor's tent,
0: yeah, yeah, yeah,

0: Austin Metcalf and his brother, according to reports, come over to you asking you to leave.
1: Yeah.
0: Because you're sitting under their tent. An argument ensues. Folks have said it spanned more than 5-6 minutes. Others said it went as long as 15. A two-hand shove is believed to have happened.
1: Yeah.
0: By one witness. Another witness said it was a one-hand shove.
1: There were black witnesses who said that Carmelo murdered him.
0: How does that justify Carmelo Anthony pulling out a knife and stabbing Austin Metcalf?
1: Yeah, there you go. There you go. Stabbed him so hard he pulled the segments of bone from him. And he died in his brother's arms. And then all these people went outside. All the Black Panther rehashes from the 60s were out there, you know, just claiming just sickening things. They're urinating on Austin Metcalf's grave last week. You know, the really sad and pathetic thing is his family were so awful. Carmelo Anthony's family are so bloody awful. While their son is in jail and they're saying their son is innocent, they raised $700,000 online for his defense, and they blew every damned bit of it. While their son sat in jail, they partied their butts off. They bought a $150,000 Escalade and moved into a $900,000 house while their son was sitting in jail. His life on the line. Rather than spending money on a defense, which wouldn't have worked because he was obviously guilty, they partied. That's why Carmelo Anthony is such an awful human being and is going to spend his life in jail. At least 35 years, maybe out in half of that. We'll see. But his family, they are awful. And where are the headlines? Where's the crowds? Where's the burning of the cities? Where's the looting and stuff that happened in 2020? It's not happening. It's not happening. This is a guy named John McWhorter. And here's one of the reasons why it's not happening. It's because the black grievance era is over.
2: Now we have so many people with so many different kinds of problems, and it's never going to be the way it was before. And I find myself watching someone like Chicago's mayor, Brandon Johnson, and he's clearly minted right in the era of black power and root causes, yeah. The idea that no black person do anything wrong because of our history. And to me, and I think to an increasing number of people, he looks tinny now. He talks in a way that would have been considered very urgent and very Jesse Jackson-esque in 1982. Yeah. It doesn't work now. He's becoming relic.
1: Yeah, the rhyming reverends are dead.
2: Of another time. I suspect he won't be reelected, and that type is going to be ever rarer. We need more cosmopolitan and, frankly, more honest people as our black leaders. It's gotten to the point that when someone comes along who thinks that we're still...
1: John McWhorter is a black guy.
2: ...in the era where black grievance is something that a significant number of whites are ready to just lay down and change the rules for. I see that kind of person, and I almost feel sorry for them, because I can tell that they just don't know what else to do. They can't imagine going another way.
1: No.
2: The noise that they're trying to make and the effect...
1: It's about diverting responsibility.
2: ...they're hoping it's going to have. It's not going to work the way it did for previous generations.
1: Yeah. That's why nobody's talking about Carmelo Anthony today. Let's take a break and come back. This is the Rob Carson Show. Hey, guys, it's Rob Carson with another great deal from Birch Gold. 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I know what you're thinking. 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
22: And from your laws. But ours was founded on the belief that your rights come from your creator and from God.
23: Who would it now?
1: Come on. That's why we're so awesome. First Amendment backed up by the Second Amendment. That's what made America great. That's why civilizations existed with the same natural resources, the same human capital for millennia. And it took America to discover electricity, create the light bulb, internal combustion engine, rocket engine, blue jeans, rock and roll, you know, all this stuff, and become the most amazing amazing engine of individual and economic prosperity in the history of mankind. Without America, we'd still be using the streets as a latrine, you know, like they do in Chicago and Philadelphia and San Francisco. Did you know that there was a fight held at the White House a long time ago, back in 1904? Did you know that? Yeah. For most of Theodore Roosevelt's presidency, he kept a secret. He was partially blind in his left eye. He had a boxing match in the White House, and he did the fighting. He was such a badass. He was, Teddy Roosevelt was such, I mean, he was like, what? Yeah. There you go. So this happened years and years ago, way back when, The last time it was said against the backdrop of a presidency also marked by controversy over raising sections of the executive mansion during his roughly 7.5 years in office. Roosevelt frequently invited aides, friends, and even professional athletes to the executive mansion to engage in all manners of sportsmanlike battery and barbarity. He was also frequently injured during the sporting matches, but the damage to his left eye is believed to have occurred while boxing one of his military aides. He was struck in the left eye while boxing. Since then, he had noticed black spots before the eye, and blurred vision is what he did. It was kind of interesting. I was reading this piece. This is Richmond Times. No. I believe this is the New York Times. Anyway, it's a piece by Ted Muldoon, who sounds like a boxer, doesn't he? Ted Muldoon, light heavyweight Ted Muldoon. Reporters scrambled to cover the identity of the young captain of artillery who delivered the blow, but it turns out he was Colonel Dan T. Moore, not Dainty Moore, not Denty Moore, like the stew in a can, which I've never eaten. I'm not even interested in eating. I can imagine it tastes a lot like dog food. Nothing against Denty Moore beef stew, but no. There you go. Dan T. Moore, cousin of the First Lady Edith Roosevelt. Roosevelt's injury had been such a secret, it had been kept from Moore. He said, "I never knew the colonel had lost the sight of one eye in the glove bout until I read the interview the other day," Moore told the Evening Star, "and I certainly do hate to think I was responsible for it." No, it's all right. Teddy Roosevelt wanted to fight, and you kicked his butt. You should be proud of it. I thought that was kind of cool. That's like a Paul Harvey rest of the story kind of thing there. Sorry, Gen Z, you don't know who that is. But anyway, he used to do this thing. It's kind of cool. Barack Obama is not paying black contractors at the Obama Library. Did you know about this?
0: Subcontractors are claiming they haven't been paid yet for the work on the project.
2: So many of our black contractors are complaining about they have not got their money. But the other side of it, a lot of the black community and the newspapers do not know that these people have...
1: What do they call it when you make black people do work and they don't get any money for it? What the hell do they call that? There was something historical that was called. It rhymed with bravery, I think. Here's Mike Owens. He's one of the contractors who's literally going broke because he hasn't been paid.
16: And unfortunately, this is not to embarrass anybody, but this is just to make sure that the truth gets told out here of what has happened here to the companies that poured their heart and soul into getting this job complete and operational. We were made to cut all the insulation off of the piping for the storm system and then forced to retest areas that did not need to be tested. In turn, Adamson had to go back and redo work that caused a tremendous financial strain on the company to the tune of nearly $900,000. That hit alone is something very hard to recover from, especially on a job this size.
1: Yeah, this is, again, Mike Owens. It's interesting, the Obama... The people in charge of this, they insisted on contractors, you know, that were minority contractors and all that. And then they screwed them over.
16: Financially, our reserves have been completely drained. Yeah. We are barely getting by right now.
1: Wow.
16: Unfortunately, we're probably going to have to lay off union workers here in the short term so that we can regroup and lick our wounds and hopefully live to fight another day. That's where we're at.
1: Yeah, that's nice. And he says that they're $4 million in the red, you know, with this Obama library that looks like the Sandcrawler from the first Star Wars movie.
16: Just on our internals, the overall monies expended on this project have now reached nearly $4 million in the red. That's in totality.
1: Wow.
16: Over the last 5 years. That is a hole that no subcontractor, small business can survive.
1: No. And he says there was a lot of wasted labor, apparently, over there.
16: Wasted labor on elevators not working, areas being closed down. It all starts to add up.
1: Sounds like a government jet. Yeah.
16: It's in my opinion that there's been mismanagement here.
1: No.
16: That's been saddled to the subcontractors.
1: With Democrat bureaucrats, really?
16: Contractors. And we've all had to absorb them, and I just feel that that's not right.
1: Yeah, there you go. That's Barack Obama's presidential library that looks like a sandcrawler from Star Wars. I just want to see R2-D2 and C-3PO come out there, you know, and then one of the droid there beside him starts to pop and break and all that, and then they choose R2-D2. That's what I want to see. Tony Shaver joins us next to talk about the Sherrod and Accord. Don't go anywhere.
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1: A little whiskey in a jar. Metallica. Love it. Come on. So I posted pictures of me dancing at my own peril. I'll just do that. I was down on King Street in Old Town Alexandria, across from our nation's capital, Saturday night, while the UFC fight was happening. and I posted it because I just had a lot of fun, and I was surrounded by joyous people who were there to celebrate America's history. There were tall ships down there, and a lot of people in town for the FIFA, for the World Cup of soccer that's going on around the country, and people are loving America. And there were a lot of people there from Central and South America. I believe Brazil was represented, and they were playing music, and I ended up being dragged out in there and dancing. And yeah, I know I look like a middle-aged guy who probably needs to lose 25 pounds. I get it. But it was really fun. And you can see it on all my social media. If you don't have anything better to do with your time, do that. I am told that Lieutenant Colonel Tony Shaver joins us on the Newsmax hotline. Of course, he is the president of Project Sentinel, 2020 campaign national security advisor for Donald Trump. Lieutenant Colonel Tony Shaver, how you doing today, sir?
13: I'm doing well. How are you, Rob?
1: I'm great, bro. I'm very curious. And listen, I get the most satisfaction from hearing people like you and their opinion on an accord like will be signed between Iran and the United States. So what are your thoughts on this initially?
13: Well, we won. These are actually not an agreement. It's terms of surrender, Rob. It seems like just... they're surrendering.
1: Okay.
13: And so we're trying to basically be as gracious as possible about the surrender, and that's why we've seen kind of this back and forth. But I think that's that's why they call it an MOU, not a surrender, because they're surrendering. They really are. They're giving in to us. And the question becomes, how do we then enforce whatever they agree upon? And that's the next big thing. So when we start looking at these payments for performance, I have no problem with Arab countries giving them money once they start performing to task, giving us access. But that was a problem with the joint agreed upon plan of action that Obama was talking about. There was no plan to do anything to verify. There was no trust to verify. It was just, hey, here's the money. Stop doing what you're doing. And, of course, we didn't do it. So,
1: yeah, and look what happened. Look what happened. They had enough nuclear material for 10 to 12 missiles. We found out that they had the missiles that could deliver the payload. I mean, they lied about every damn thing. And then, of course, they had terrorist proxies that ultimately precipitated October the 7th. So Barack Obama is saying that, I mean, it's laughable that he would say that this deal wasn't as good as his deal.
13: Yeah, you'd almost think that he's a narcissist. Just say.
1: You think? I just got that. Holy, I just got that. Lord.
13: Yeah, because he's like, just so like, oh, no, this is no different than what I did. It's like, dude, I don't remember you bombing the I can't say that on the air.
1: Yes, yes.
13: The Iranians.
1: Yes.
13: But, and then going about making sure that the nuclear stockpile isn't available and never will be. I don't think that he didn't do any of that. Yet he's saying this is the same thing he did. I mean, that's what I'm saying. This is
1: he dropped a lot of bombs and a lot of missiles during his administration and waged war with Syria without you know, there was no threat of a nuclear. You know, a nuclear Syria, I guess, really, when you think about it. It's all been nonsensical. It's all been ridiculous. And he essentially, Donald Trump, and I'd like, you're a military man. This campaign was remarkable. We lost about as many troops, and it's a tragedy, don't get me wrong. We lost as many troops as we do during training exercises. If I'm not mistaken, we lost two planes. One of them was essentially friendly fire. We had a helicopter with a drone stuck between the pilots. They had to do an emergency landing. But, I mean, when you consider the supposed strength of the Iranian army, this was an amazing campaign.
13: Yeah, we use technology that we still can't admit to, which is good. I mean, we have more tricks up our sleeve. There's reasons why we knew certain things at certain times, and I'll just leave it at that.
1: Yes.
13: And the other thing, though, to your point, we didn't really suffer any significant operational losses much beyond what we normally do at a high ops training tempo. So that's all true. We had a few things that got struck, but that's to be expected. You know, we do, this is combat, but we sunk their submarines like in the first week.
1: Yes.
13: The submarines went down one last time, didn't come up. We're able to seal off globally. It's true. And, you know, that's what they get for installing, you know, and putting in screen doors in their submarines. Just saying.
1: You know, they need some of that Flex Seal. You know, they take the canoe and they put the screen door in the bottom and they spray it with you know, all they needed was some Flex Seal to keep their Navy afloat.
13: And then globally, Rob was able to get them. We were able to basically corral them globally. Think about that. That's never been done. We've never gone about a global blockade. I mean, we blockaded Cuba, but that was a country. We blockaded a nation and their activities globally. So yeah, they really had no options left other than to come to the table. So this really is the terms of their surrender, not an agreement.
1: I am fascinated by it because we had essentially, you know, they said we're going to wrap this up in 6 weeks. They wrapped up the combat portion of this with the exception of this last weekend in 6 weeks, and it had since, if I'm not mistaken, around 10 weeks of negotiation and ceasefire. So me personally, I was getting very impatient toward the end because I felt like we were getting the runaround, and I believe we were, and then Donald Trump kicked the last tooth that they had in their mouth in this weekend. Do you suppose that was it?
13: Well, two things. I think the Arabs had finally gotten through and said, look, dude, you shot at us, you're done. We're not going to be your friends now.
1: Yeah.
13: And the second thing was really a big kick in the teeth, which everybody's kind of been ignoring, even our media, is the secret flotilla that we were getting ships out of there.
1: Yes.
13: You know, once the price of oil started dropping without an agreement, it's like, uh-oh, something's going off. And
1: yes,
13: back and look at all the, it was all there. We just, you know, they didn't highlight it. We were able to keep it under the radar, and we were taking Navy crews, putting them on these ships, sneaking them out. So that's another thing that once the Iranians figured out, this control of the strait ain't working, it's like, okay, it's all over. If you've lost your last point of leverage, it's not working, you need to think about doing something different. And the only different option they had was to essentially capitulate.
1: It is interesting, though, Tony, that oil really didn't go much over $100 a barrel for such a, you know, devastating conflict as the Democrats made it seem. Joe Biden, when he invited Ukraine to be invaded by Russia and sent them $250 billion in unaudited funds and said that oil could go above $200 a barrel, and they asked how long, and Joe Biden said, however long it takes, nobody seemed to care. But how many barrels did we sneak through? I thought it was like 175 million. Was it that many? I mean, it was gigantic.
13: It was significant because, again, the moment oil prices start dropping, it's like, okay, the supply is coming back up. And the other thing to remember on this, Rob, is that this is, as I said on the show several times now, this is all about global control, influence, or direction of oil. That's what President Trump's going for here. And that's what he's about to implement on Iran, whether they like it or not. He's going to put on them the Venezuela model, whether they like it or not. That's what they're going to have to live by. And that means essentially de facto control, de facto control of Iranian oil. And that's super, super significant.
1: Listen to this. Crude oil is down to $72.
13: Yeah.
1: Crude oil is down, dude, $72 a barrel? It, the day that they announced this, that, my God, this is amazing. More with Tony Schaefer on the other side of the break, if you could hold on, Tony. This is the Rob Carson Show.
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15: 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Kevin Wall at noon. 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
1: It's the Rob Carson Show. I was just seeing online that Donald Trump is at the G7, and the president was gifted a custom German national team jersey from German Chancellor Friedrich Merz, and it's Trump. It says number 47. I thought that was kind of funny, and it reminded me of this.
31: It's good to be the king.
1: It is good to be the king. Donald Trump is like the king, and this is how they treat him around the world. We got some renewed respect right now. Of course, we've got Tony Schaefer on the phone, Lieutenant Colonel Tony Schaefer, talking about the Iran deal. I saw that I was seeing the Citizen Free Press said that a major sticking point is Israel will not pull troops from Lebanon, and Iran says no deal. What do you know about that?
13: Well, the Iranians have tried to link Lebanon and the issue regarding Hezbollah from the beginning. And we've said, no, that's a separate issue. It's completely separate for two reasons.
1: Yeah.
13: First,
1: yeah,
13: dealing with Lebanon. Lebanon is a country. We don't control Lebanon, and we don't control the Israelis. So it's kind of like, yeah, your deal is with us. Iran, not them. And if you're basically admitting that Hezbollah, you know, Hezbollah is a terror proxy, then shame on you, but still not our issue. You need, you know, that's up to them to deal with. And the solution remains, I think, to be one that I've suggested. I think the administration is now saying this too. Lebanon needs to be the one who works with the Israelis to eliminate Hamas. This is not something we should be involved in. And so, as far as I'm concerned, you know, the Iranians can find all they want, but the deal's with us, not the Iranians, and not the Israelis or the Lebanese. So
1: there's like $300 billion supposedly coming from Arab countries. Is this like a Marshall Plan, essentially? What's going on with that?
13: It is. Yeah, okay. So the first $24 billion is supposed to come from Qatar and Oman. And these are funds that the Arabs will control, and it'll be their due diligence to work. We will be verifying everything every step of the way. And what's different, again, is that there's a performance measurement in this. You know, the Iranians have to give us access or do certain things to make sure that they get the money. This is performance-based. It's like you, Rob, if you know, if our boss came to you and said, hey, you need to grow your audience a certain percentage, don't grow it, you don't get the bonus. If you grow it, you get the bonus, something like that. Yep. So that's what's going on here. And the Arab nations have pledged up to $300 billion to kind of help get Iran back into the good graces of this country. And by the way, again, this is kind of the Venezuela model, where we've been working with our allies in Latin America to help rebuild Venezuela. So this is not significantly different.
1: This is very interesting. It's almost like, you know, kind of like what happened after World War II with Japan and Germany to some degree. Yeah. I spoke to your fellow veteran Blaine Holt yesterday about this, and Blaine is optimistic that the military will depose to some degree the IRCG. The Kurds can get involved with this, and we could see kind of a free Iran again. Are you optimistic about that happening?
13: Yes, I think the common enemy to everybody you just mentioned is the IRGC. The IRGC is the common enemy. They are the enemy. They are the enemy of Western civilization. They're the enemy of the Arab coalition, of the Israelis. They're the enemy of the Iranian people. Remember the basic. They represent about 6% of the population. The Shia, and so you basically had a country prisoner to the 6% of the mullahs. And that's and so I think if you look just at the demographics. With a little momentum, going after the IRGC is the best course of action to eliminate the threat to everybody in the region.
1: You know, I was walking down King Street here in Old Alexandria, and I see this art store and rug store. And I walk in last week, and I am greeted by four ebullient, fantastic people with thick Persian accents, and they're all like, welcome to our store. They made me feel so welcome. And I turn, and I see a framed photo of the Shah. And then a painting. And I said, I turned and I said, free Iran. And they raised their hands and they embraced me. It was glorious. It was glorious. There are a lot of Iranian expats here who I think not only they could be a powerful economic force for rebuilding Iran as well.
13: Why, I don't know. I guess you didn't hear. Hunter Biden's jumping into the Persian rug business and he's going to be importing all these things with some sort of a white substance embedded so we can kind of sniff as he.
1: That's Parmesan cheese. That's Parmesan cheese. That's Parmesan cheese. Let me ask you this. You know, the next thing, I guess, is Cuba. What's the next shoe to drop with Cuba?
13: So I think another blockade's going on. I think you're going to see the government there capitulate within, I don't know, by the end of the summer. You can only live so long with 22-hour blackouts. Rob, just
1: Yeah, I know exactly. Well, it is interesting, and I think we're going to see a millennial peace. As I just had a feeling that patriotism and faith were going to sweep the globe, and a lot of amazing things were going to happen. We knew it was going to happen overnight, but you know, what would you give this Iranian campaign? You know, for lack of a better cliche, on a scale of 1 to 10, how was this conducted?
13: I'd give it 8.5. I think it's very solid. Yeah. I think there were some rough edges here and there. There always is. But, you know, look, a shout out to my friend Pete Hegseth. I've said this to him personally. God, you know, he's done amazing. I think he'll go down. And I'm not saying it's because of my friend. I think he'll go down as one of the top most effective secretaries of war ever. Just saying. So.
1: Well, I appreciate your take on all of this. I know you have a lot of inside information that most don't, and that's why I value you, your common sense and your perspective. It always, it's always great to have you on, Tony Schaefer. I appreciate you, man. Yeah, absolutely. Sure. Let's take a break and come back. This is the Rob Carson Show. Hey guys, it's Rob Carson with another great deal from Birch Gold. 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
1: About, 5 or 6 months ago, I decided to take an underperforming 401k and turn it into gold with Birch Gold. I literally got it from selling cars, and it just wasn't doing anything. I don't know what the heck they invest their money. It was crap. And so I said, you know what? I'm done. I'm investing in Birch Gold. So I invested and I gave it all. I just said, all gold, do it now. And they did. And I'm just going to let it ride until I retire in about 10 years. There you go. You know, if you've got that going on, or you've got a, an IRA in physical gold, not in physical gold, you want to diversify, gold is a great way to do it. It was only $1,200 10 years ago. It's $4,500 now, and it went through a meteoric rise the last 3 or 4 years. So will it take off again? You know, I believe it will, because it has. It's been amazing, and it offers some security that a lot of other investments do not. It's always been precious. The precious. Anyway, right now, if you invest $10,000 in gold, they're going to send you this glorious 250th anniversary of America silver round. How does that sound? I think it sounds awesome. Text my name, Rob, to 989898 to take advantage of free America silver from Birch Gold, the company I trust. Thank you. With a qualifying purchase before July 10th, again, text Rob to the number 989898 for Birch Gold, Democrats are melting down over a $1,700 education tax credit in Trump's big, beautiful bill, complaining that private schools can reject students for bad behavior and bad grades. Well, no crap, Sherlock. Listen to this. The Democrat Party and public schools and the Democrat Teachers Union have destroyed the every metric of quality of education in our country. The Department of Education has presided over the death of literacy and performing math at grade level, and listen to these idiots complaining that if kids can go to private schools, then they can kick them out for bad grades and bad behavior.
9: Every time I hear voucher, I hear vulture, right? Now that they put this in the big ugly bill, we have to do everything.
1: Vulture, big ugly. That's real creative. You must be a public school teacher.
9: Thing we can to get it out. My colleagues talk about school choice. Well, here's this. The school chooses. They choose. Public schools accept every child.
1: I know.
9: As they should. And private schools, they admit who they want. They can reject students based on their grades or their behavior.
1: Yeah. There you go. Their grades or the behavior. If you suck, you're not allowed in.
9: Their religion, if they're LGBTQI+, if they have a disability.
1: No, that's all illegal, you see. But the grades and behavior, absolutely 100%. You got to earn your way in. It's called merit. And honestly, how about shut up? You destroyed the last 40 years, destroyed every metric of quality of education in America. That's why they're getting rid of the DEA. Thank you very much. Or public schools, not the DEA. Yeah, Department of Education, the DOE. There you go. That's going to do it for the show. God bless you. God bless America. Donald Trump, he's doing a great job. Our military did a great job in Iran, by the way. And until tomorrow, which is Wednesday, don't catch the stupid. I'll see.
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16: News this hour from Town Hall. I'm Jason Walker. It's not a done deal until the I's are dotted, the T's are crossed, and right now it's looking a bit like the alphabet taking a beating. New problems just keep popping up. Iran says the tentative deal would require Israel to withdraw completely from Lebanon, a condition the Israelis have already rejected, and that could sink the deal.
21: Iranian state television has quoted Foreign Minister Abbas Araghchi saying the end of the Iran war includes the end of Israel's occupation of Lebanon. The network did not air the remarks, but put them in an on-screen graphic. The quote continued, "Without the withdrawal of Israeli forces from the territories they occupied during the war has not fully come to an end." Araghchi adds, "Further Israeli attacks on Lebanon will be considered by us as a violation of the Memorandum of Understanding." It remains unclear what is actually in the interim agreement, as it's not yet been released publicly in full. I'm Charles DeLefesma.
16: Arrests have been made in connection with a planned attack on the White House.
22: Plotters disgruntled with the direction of the country spoke of flying explosive-laden drones and shooting panicked crowd members as they fled. Vice President J.D. Vance spoke to Fox News Channel.
23: This is what happens when people turn the rhetoric up so loud.
22: The FBI obtained encrypted text messages showing roughly 20 people sharing detailed maps of the area and discussing the need for a safe house and escape routes after the attack. The affidavit said members of the group believed the country needed to be torn down and rebuilt. Some felt people who were involved with Jeffrey Epstein should not govern the country. Ed Donahue, Washington.
16: Federal prosecutors charging 15 people with impeding the Trump administration's immigration crackdown in Minnesota, accusing them of coordinating efforts to block deportations. More on these stories, townhall.com.
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3: at 702-644-8980. Lake Mead, Southern Nevada's main water source, headed toward a faster level drop than first thought, as federal forecasters say the world's largest man-made reservoir could drop to 1,015 feet above sea level by July of next year. That would be the lowest level ever reached since Lake Mead was filled back in the 1930s. As of yesterday, Lake Mead was just 29% full. Last month, a group of water experts warned that the larger Colorado River water basin is just one dry winter away from what they describe as a system crash, where Lake Mead and Lake Powell would be effectively useless as a water source and power generator. So the Nevada Water Authority officials say the Vegas Valley has 10 years worth of water stored due to conservation efforts and using less than its water allotment from the Colorado River. Resort revenue statewide and on the Las Vegas Strip, that was down last year, but that was primarily due to a record year in 2024. The latest numbers from the Nevada Gaming Abstract were released by the Nevada Gaming Control Board. It reports that every market statewide except Elko County and the Carson Valley recorded lower net income when compared to 2024. The report says net income on the Las Vegas Strip plunged more than 81% when compared to 2 years ago. Now, the report says Strip gaming revenue was 26.1% of total revenue, the 27th straight year the gaming revenue was less than 50% of all revenue. Total revenue on the Las Vegas Strip last year was down 3.7%, but the $21.1 billion total was the second highest ever when compared to the all-time high of $21.9 billion that was set in 2024. Take AM 670 with you wherever you go. 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
28: Potential plotters were identified with at least five people in custody right now. The suspects allegedly traveled to Fredericksburg, Virginia to make final preparations for the attack. And the alleged plan allegedly included explosive-packed drones hitting buildings near the event, forcing a mass evacuation, and then steering crowds, get this, toward a pre-staged sniper team.
1: Wow.
28: A second wave was then planned to storm the White House gate.
1: So I guess it'd be a fifth assassination attempt against Donald Trump here.
28: FBI first learned of the threat on June 10th and worked with law enforcement across multiple states to stop it. FBI Director Kash Patel saying, quote, "We are built to detect, respond to, and bring to justice those who threaten the lives of American citizens, particularly during large gatherings like the historic UFC 250 fight." That's exactly what we did here. Over 4,300 people were in attendance for UFC 250, which included 1,200 service members. Luckily, nobody was harmed during the FBI's takedown. The event went off without a hitch.
1: There you go. So another leftist plot attempting to murder a whole lot of people. This is the stochastic terror that I've been telling you about. Because you see, these people involved here who were meant to target, they said they were targeting capitalist elites, billionaires, and AIPAC-funded politicians. So this is straight out of the Neville Singham, George Soros playbook, these groups that are, you know, associated with no kings and all of this nonsense. And they, of course, felt no guilt about this. They only were there to kill the Nazis and the fascists that the Democrat Party calls Trump and his supporters. So, again, stochastic terror. This is the latest. Thank goodness the FBI was on top of this. But that's what they say. This comes after news broke that the FBI had stopped a terrorist attack on the gathering, explosive drones to force mass evacuations, and then just mow people down. That's what they wanted to do. Dear God in heaven. This is just unbelievable. Not a big surprise, because this is what the Democrat Party has whipped the left and its sycophants into, paying millions and millions and millions of dollars to foment hate and to foment rage and to call Donald Trump a fascist. They even ended up the guy who murdered Charlie Kirk, allegedly, wrote fascist on the shell casing, because Democrats have been calling Donald Trump and his supporters fascist for so many years, so they feel like an attack like this is justified. Excuse me one second. There you go. So there you go. That's the latest. President was asked about this on the, and he actually had good humor at the G7.
0: Mr. President, were you briefed on the attack plans for the UFC event at the White House? There was, the FBI ordered an attack.
2: I haven't heard about it, no. But I watched, the attack that I watched were the fighters. and he saw it too, by the way. He was sitting back home in his beautiful palace and he was watching that. And they were as good a fight as I've ever seen.
13: What was your best fight?
2: The best. They were. That last fight was brutal.
0: Wow.
2: And the two last, all of the fights.
13: Two fights.
2: It was all good. It was a great evening. It was very different for the White House. But I wish you could have been there. They, we built an incredible.

0: of course I looked like a middle-aged man in the middle of the street, partying like a rock star, and the crowd was chanting and all that, and I do need to lose 20 pounds. That said, it was a great deal of fun. I really enjoyed it. Dana White was asked about whether or not there'd be another 250, well, it won't be 250th, but whether there'd be another UFC fight on the White House grounds, and he said, bleep the bleep, no.
1: Do you feel like this is an event you can ever top, or do you just think, man, this is as good as it's going to get, and we just have to write it into the history books?
2: I mean, that's what I thought about the Sphere, and then here we are now, so... Yeah. I don't try to overthink that kind of stuff. It's just sort the Sphere happened, this happened, and, you know, I'm always looking to go to great arenas with, you know, good technology and give fans that show up the best experience.
0: And it was an incredible event. It was patriotic. It was awesome. It was beautiful. There was a major storm that had put a bullseye on Washington, D.C., and it was heading in, and the Weather Channel, and it's all of its leftist glory was saying, oh, yeah, there's going to be a massive storm, and a lightning strike could kill people under that claw there, you know, and mosquitoes and gnats are going to be in the, attacking the fighters and all. They did everything they could to try to get people to not go, and they ended up going. And then, oddly enough, the clouds parted, and the storm went to either side of Washington, D.C. I'm not kidding. It was crazy. It literally parted like the Red Sea. Yeah, I did that. I said that, actually, just to make Democrats and liberals mad. They don't believe in the Bible. They don't believe in God. But they hate the fact that I would say such a thing. But, yeah, the Red Sea was parted. And the storm went on either side of the city, north and south of Washington, D.C., and so the Octagon and the UFC fight was perfectly fine.
2: I possibly can. What was amazing with this event was you put together an event where people can't get into it, yet 60,000 people show up.
0: Joe Biden would have done like a transgendered pillow fight. That's what he would have done on the White House grounds, because he emasculated the country, and they said that masculinity was toxic. And, Pete Buttigieg, I guess he could have emceed it.
2: Weigh-ins. And,
0: we're having a slap fight.
2: Like I said, almost 200,000 people over 2 days to stand in the grass and watch it on screens. And, you know, it's incredible. It was
0: amazing.
2: It was an amazing experience. Yeah. This was a one-of-one. That will never happen again, and for all of us.
0: And the Democrats hate it because they can't do anything like it. Because they hate America, they hate masculinity, and they're awful people.
2: That were involved, from the fighters to my staff to the media to, you know, their families and everybody. It's just, this is was a unique, cool experience. Yeah.
1: You don't think there's a chance the president says, that was good, let's do it again next year?
2: I can't afford it. There's no way we can do this again. I'll never do the Sphere again, and we'll never do this again.
1: When you look at the ellipse, you see the amount of people
0: said
1: that you
0: brought to Washington. I would never effing do it again, but I edited that. I can't imagine it was very easy, because you had all these idiot groups trying to end it because they envy, and the Democrat Party, like I said, they die like movie vampires, and they're kicking and clawing and trying to grab us and drag us into hell with them, and they didn't want this to happen, and the only reason they didn't want it to happen was because they knew it was going to make Donald Trump look good, and they knew it was going to ignite patriotism and awesomeness around the country. And it did, and it did, and it did. I put up two videos from yesterday's show across my social media. One about the UFC fighter who said that Jesus Christ saved him, as I'm sure many in the audience right now can say the same thing. But the left hated that. They recoiled in horror like vampires with holy water splashed on them. And then the other one the national anthem is back. Holy heck, the national anthem is back. Now, you may recall, there were years and years that we went with everybody standing for the national anthem, everybody weeping for the national anthem. Remember Whitney Houston? She's even a black woman, and she sang the national anthem. It was one of the greatest national anthems ever sung. She wept with tears of joy and pride in America, and so did the fans in the stands, and so did the people watching, and the national anthem is back. And again, the Democrat Party is recoiling in horror, because for years they kneeled during the national anthem. There are still, like, the women WNBA teams, they won't come out of the locker room when the national anthem is playing, even though they, of course,

0: reap the benefits of living in this glorious, glorious country. This glorious, glorious country. And they've done everything they can to tear down America, all of its monuments. You know the great thing, where I live, you drive down the street. Yesterday I was noticing there's a series of streets. One of them is Patrick, and the next one is Henry. Patrick Henry, for God's sake. Then they got Washington State. They got Lee Street. Holy hell, they've got Lee Street where I live in Northern Virginia. And it's still there, and it's still there. And the Columbus statue was still in front of Union Station. It was the fountain was a latrine for the homeless, and now it's clean and glorious, and nobody's trying to tear it down. And I just think it's great. And this was the latest attempt. These leftist terrorists. We're going to commit mass murder at this gigantic event because they will do anything to tear down the country. They will do anything to bring down this wonderful, wonderful renaissance of patriotism and joy that we're feeling in our 250th year. And guess what? God is on our side. Just real quick, thank you, God, for parting the clouds there, because, you know, Washington, D.C. was going to get nailed by the storm, and you parted the clouds on either side. I think he did it because he wanted a better view of the fight. I think God is looking down going, I cannot see a thing up here. I got my Paramount Plus or whatever the hell it's on here. And it, you know, I love Paramount Plus, by the way. But I got my, you know, whatever, and I'm just going to go ahead and watch it in person. So he parted the clouds on either side of Washington, D.C. so he could get a better view of the amazing USC fight. So there's two kind of God moments there. A terrorist attack was thwarted, and the clouds parted like the Red Sea. The great storm parted like the Red Sea, so the UFC 250 fight spectacle could go on. We've got much coming up, including a lot of stuff with regard to the peace agreement between Iran and the United States, why it is so much better than Neville Singham, I mean Barack Obama, did when he was the president. He's coming out of nowhere saying, oh, it's not any better than what I did. I mean, anything was better than what he did. We've got all of that coming up. Tony Shaver's going to talk to us about that. Doug Burns going to be talking about Gavin Newsom under investigation and his wife. All of that on a Tuesday edition of the Rob Carson Show. Don't go anywhere. Hey guys, it's Rob Carson with another great deal from Birch Gold. 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
20: The main thing is that Iran will not have a nuclear weapon. They fully agreed to that. With strong policing powers, and they won't have a nuclear weapon, which is what it was all about, because they probably would have used it if they had it.
21: Yeah.
20: So we had two big moments when they terminated the JCPOA, that was the Obama deal.
0: I call it the JCPOS.
20: Barack Hussein Obama deal.
0: Because it was.
20: And when they terminated that, it was very important because it was a road to a nuclear weapon.
0: Yeah, see, the thing about the JCPOS is that unlike with Donald Trump, Barack Obama didn't annihilate the military of Iran and wipe it out completely. So there's that. Yeah, they wiped out the missile capabilities, the launching capabilities, the manufacturing capabilities, sunk the entire navy of Iran, absolutely decimated their military industrial complex. And Barack Obama just sent him pallets of cash and said, hey, do what we say. And Joe Biden said, don't. And that was all they did. So there's that. Yeah, we did it the right way. Here is Jesse Waters talking about this memorandum of agreement, I guess, that's coming.
22: Ayatollah's given approval for the deal. We killed his dad and he wants peace. Why? He doesn't have a choice.
0: No.
22: Being the world's number one state sponsor of terrorism wasn't working.
0: This is going to change everything because Hezbollah, Hamas, all of the proxies of Iran that have been funded almost exclusively by Iran have no money now.
22: He was facing economic strangulation, yeah, and his nuclear program was basically destroyed.
0: Mm-hmm.
22: Iran had lost its leverage over the Strait. Project Freedom was shepherding over 7 million barrels a day through Hormuz.
0: I know, isn't that crazy? And also, the Democrat Party since day one, Chris Murphy, day one, when we killed the Ayatollah, literally within 12 hours of starting, we killed the Ayatollah. That was gigantic. And Chris Murphy said it was already a disaster.
22: Right under their noses.
0: Yeah.
22: They couldn't do anything about it.
23: I think your viewers need to remember, Project Freedom never stopped, and we've run 125 million barrels of oil through the straits, and Iran couldn't do anything about it. How many ships from Iran have transited our blockade? Zero. Zero. We have controlled the straits this entire time.
0: Yeah, by the way, when Joe Biden allowed Russia to invade Ukraine and we sent Ukraine $250 billion without any itemization at all, like the country known for laundering the money of oligarchs around the world, one of the most corrupt countries in the world, Ukraine. And Joe Biden, he said that, you know, they didn't care that oil could go up to $200 a barrel. And when he was asked about how long it was going to general asked, he said, however long it takes. And by the way, the price of gas never got as high as it did under Joe Biden.
22: The 2 days of airstrikes last week pushed the enemy over the edge.
0: And now it's like $73 a barrel.
22: White House sources say the Iranians were impressed by the precision of the U.S. military.
0: Yeah, I know. It's cool.
22: The president's commitment to victory and resigned to the fact that U.S. intelligence had eyes on every inch of their country.
0: Yeah, he did. They did. We went in there. We kicked butt. We took names, and most of those names, Muhammad. I've been saying that for a while. So there you go. A lot of amazing things are happening. Here is Jesse Waters talking about the deal with uranium, enriched uranium for nukes.
22: No dust, no dollars.
0: Nope.
22: Only after the uranium's vaporized will the Iranians get any sanctions relief.
1: This is a performance-based thing.
0: Yeah.
1: If we see the Iranians making, for example, taking action to eliminate their stockpile of...
0: You could use a dog analogy. If you go pee-pee inside, no treat for you. There you go.
1: ...rich material, then yes, sanctions relief will follow. If we see the Iranians taking action to allow the kind of verification regime that we need to see to know that they're not going to build a nuclear weapon, yes, sanctions relief will follow.
0: Yeah, no money on pallets. Pallets of cash... unmarked bills, hundreds of millions of dollars sent by Barack Obama and, of course, used to build missiles and enrich uranium. So there's that.
22: The strait's already coming back to life.
20: The strait is already partially opened. As you know, they're doing a little hunting for a couple of mines that they've already found. But it's essentially ships are starting to go out now. On Friday, it'll be completely opened.
22: 25 ships a day are now passing through.
0: Wow.
22: Officials believe that number will double soon. Mm-hmm. And that full shipping out of the Gulf is expected to be back to normal in 2 to 3 weeks.
0: What?
22: Now, we know exactly where the mines are.
0: And we didn't need to put boots on the ground.
22: We're told, and multiple sea routes are already safe and secure for passage. We're also told by senior U.S. officials that there is a mechanism in the deal so that no one can ever close the strait ever again.
0: Wow.
22: The proxies don't get a pass either.
0: Nope.
22: They're written into the memorandum.
0: Really?
22: If Iran can't control their proxies, no economic relief.
0: Yep.
22: They'll have to keep Hezbollah on a leash. But if Hezbollah attacks Israel, Israel can hit back.
0: Bad dog. Keep him on a leash. My analogy works perfectly. Oh, man. Yeah, the economy's turning around. I filled up for gas the other day, $3.61 a gallon. It's going to go down. Crude is down to $73. Gold is holding steady right now. And if you're thinking about buying gold, you really should buy gold. You know, a lot of times you're thinking, everything's so dang expensive. How am I going to afford gold? Well, why don't you take that existing 401k from a previous employer that's doing nothing, like Barack Obama's deal with Iran did absolutely nothing? Why don't you convert that into physical gold? How about that with Birch Gold? Why don't you do that? And right now, Birch Gold is going to throw in some silver with your gold. A 250th anniversary of America. Silver round, pure silver that you can keep with you, carrying around your pocket like I do mine. Birch Gold is going to give you that America 250 1-ounce silver round for every $10,000 you purchase on July 10th. I should say you invest in gold. 10 years ago, gold was worth $1,200 an ounce. Now it's holding right about $4,500. It's been up to $56. It's giving you an opportunity to buy it and sit on it and watch it grow. There you go. Text Rob to 9898 to take advantage of a free America 250 silver with a qualifying purchase before July the 10th, which is coming up pretty darn quick. Again, text Rob to the number 989898 for Birch Gold. More on the accord between Iran and the U.S. Sparking a millennial peace we've not seen in our lifetime or the last 50 generations. That's all coming up. 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
42: I'm surprised at how tall you are. It's very tall.
43: Well, if you only see somebody on TV, you just see their, in my case, giant heads.
42: So
43: it hides how tall
42: heads.
43: I am. Yeah. That's right.
42: We are the table of big heads here.
43: So Alyssa, this is a show of MAGA Republicans, right? That's
42: yeah,
43: what my
42: right,
43: media
42: yes.
43: team told me? Okay. Good.
0: That is J.D. Vance appearing on the Heartbeats from Hell. Gosh, Ryan did it again. The View. He appeared on The View. It sounds so alike. I always mess those up. But anyway, he appeared on The View just a few minutes ago. And, there's been a lot of talk about Marco Rubio J.D. Vance, Marco Rubio Vance ticket in 2028, which, obviously, that's a golden ticket. It's a golden ticket. It's better than anything the Democrat Party has to offer. I mean, really, honestly. My God. That said, a lot of people are kind of discounting J.D. Vance because Marco Rubio's been doing so incredibly well as the Secretary of State, and I don't even know what the heck else. He's doing about a dozen different jobs. but J.D. Vance, I got to tell you, is something else. Here is a little bit, and this is unscreened, by the way. I'm just witnessing this for the very first time. Calling out The View on using children of illegals as propaganda.
43: I'd like to pick up on this theme because I think it's really important. We do have to strike a balance, of course, between enforcing our laws. We don't want to dehumanize people. That is the balance that, look, law enforcement, what I'd say about this, law enforcement mm-hmm. is always inherently not a very pretty process, especially when you're dealing sometimes with violent people, with people who are resisting arrest. Some of the people that I've been told by the media were completely peaceful, had never violated any laws. You actually look into the record and you find out that those people were actually being violent, or they did have a criminal record. They had a sex traffic conviction.
1: Don't have criminal records. The majority of people that ICE is rounding up and taking out of their homes from their families, they're separating families. They're using children as bait.
43: But the majority
1: are not criminals.
43: But can I respond to that?
0: And then, of course, there's the well-fluffed audience defending Sonny Hostin.
43: Let me just say this. Okay. So you talk about the children. Here's what I'd say. Do we know that during the last administration, we had tens of thousands of children who were sex trafficked by the cartels?
0: Yeah, you didn't say anything about there, son.
43: Who were brought into our country in profoundly dangerous and predatory conditions.
1: Let's talk about this administration.
43: But here's the point. Unless you enforce the border, you invite that kind of conduct. You think that our immigration policies are inhumane based on the reporting of one person with a political bias. What I'm telling you is that it's inhumane to allow cartels to sex traffic people across our border.
0: Yeah, that's very well said. Very well said there, J.D. Vance. And by the way, coming here illegally is a crime. So there is that. Here is J.D. Vance talking about the, J.D. Vance shuts down Joy Behar after she repeats the debunked claim that Trump called affordability a hoax.
1: So President Trump has called affordability a hoax. He said that, not me. He's pouring money into this ballroom of his and the reflecting pool. Oh, don't forget the arch.
0: It's not public money.
1: Trumpay.
0: It's an Arc de Triomphe, actually, but nice try.
1: Call it. And a White House cage match.
0: Yeah, it's pretty cool.
1: All these things. Why is he doing
0: all private money?
1: And then when you just, everybody knows that Americans are struggling. What is he spending all this money for?
0: Well, let me see. Joe Biden spent $250 billion on a Ukraine-Russia war.
43: Well, I got to defend the president on the hoax point. What the president said is the idea that Republicans caused the affordability problem is a hoax.
0: And that's absolutely true. It started with Joe Biden. It's all roads lead right there, if you don't believe me. Look at how much a used car and a house and your groceries cost. That all started during the Biden administration, and it leveled off when Donald Trump became the president.
43: And I think that's true. If you go back to the Biden administration, inflation got up to 9% under the Biden administration.
0: The second year, I remember that. It was terrible.
43: Okay. Right now, it's at 3.5%. By the way, too high. We're doing everything that we can to bring it back down to
0: 2.5%,
43: which is where most people would like to see it. But we inherited an affordability problem. We're doing a lot to make it better. It's going to take a little bit of time. There's a lot more work to do. But the president knows that a lot of Americans are struggling. In fact, he ran on that. He talked about
0: Grocery prices went up about 30% during Joe Biden's administration. Home prices doubled when Joe Biden was the president. Interest rates on mortgages tripled under Joe Biden. The price of a used car doubled during the supply chain crisis. I know this. I was selling cars at the time. And then, of course, the price of a new car now is dramatically higher. As I like to say, $55,000 is the new $35,000 when you buy a new car, and you can pin that on Joe Biden. There's no doubt about it. I know this because I pay attention and I earn a living and pay bills. Unlike a lot of Somali immigrants in Minnesota who have leering centers. That said. That said, J.D. Vance on The View today. I think it's great. Going to the Lions Den, man. Going to the Lions Den and give them a little what for. And it was very polite, a very nice conversation. And they had to kind of sit respectfully and maybe listen to the facts for a change. It was kind of nice. Let's talk a little bit more about this Iran deal. And by the way, we are going to get into it with Tony Schaefer, Lieutenant Colonel Tony Schaefer, in the third hour of the show a little bit more on this. So we'll get to it very shortly. Here is last night, Jesse Waters talking about the difference between the Obama deal. Oops, no, that one is, I don't have that anymore. Hold on one second. I don't know why I have that anymore. Oh, I clicked in. The difference between the Obama and the Trump deal. Now, of course, Obama is really mad because Donald Trump got something done, and Barack Obama, he's getting his new library that's over budget, costs like three times what it was supposed to, and there are contractors who are literally going bankrupt because they haven't been paid, and that library is open this week, and Barack Obama hates the fact that Donald Trump has a great peace accord with Iran that's different than his. Here's Jesse Waters talking about the difference between the two.
2: This is one of the greatest military campaigns in American history.
0: It is.
2: Hussein Obama, hardest hit.
3: It is doubtful that any agreement that arises is going to be significantly different or a significant improvement from the deal that we had in the first place.
2: There are a lot of differences between Obama's deal and this. The Ayatollah is dead. Yeah. So is their military.
0: True,
2: their proxies are covered
0: that
2: in this deal.
0: That's true, yeah.
2: The Gulf states have skin in the game.
0: That's true.
2: We're getting the uranium. There's no enrichment, no stockpiling.
0: Yeah.
2: And we can inspect whenever and wherever we want. And we didn't even have to bribe them.
0: That is just amazing. That actually happened. And Barack Obama can do nothing but complain about it. Here's the Jim Gossett.
4: Whine on about Trump's deal with Iran.

0: No plan.
1: Yeah, go to your library.
0: So whine on. Whine on about Trump's New Deal with Iran.
1: He made it look bad on every front.
0: My.

0: the time.
1: Yeah, you did a terrible job as the president. You did a terrible, terrible job as the president, and your deal wasn't a deal at all. It allowed Iran to build its nuclear stockpile and have missiles that could be shot into London and Paris, for goodness sake. And then, of course, it enriched the Iranians with pallets of cash and all sorts of money that was unfrozen. And terrorist attacks blossomed around the world, including Hamas, October the 7th, and all of that. Have you noticed how quiet the world is right now with regard to Hezbollah and Hamas? Have you noticed that? Yeah, it's actually by design, and Donald Trump's the guy who designed it. Let's take a break and come back. This is the Rob Carson Show.
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1: Meeting you.

0: color in your family.
1: Sure.
0: So when you see, you know, things, the Emmett Till stuff coming down, or them doing all kinds of removal of information of right. black heroes, how does that sit with you?
1: Well, what exactly are you talking about, Whoopi? Because I want to respond to your actual point.
0: So in a lot of the
2: museums.
0: Just there's so many. Where they're taking down the actual history that happened in this country. Slavery happened. All kinds of stuff happened, and it seems that it is.
3: What she's saying there is nonsensical and isn't happening. She's speaking in generalities. That somehow, for some reason, after I don't know, becoming a great American melting pot, and honestly, from America, have come the greatest figures of black history in the world have come from the United States of America, and we've celebrated them, despite our race past. Because I don't know if you knew this, but slavery was. The world when the United States was founded, and did you know that there were colonies that never had slavery? You didn't know that, did you? Yeah, Jamestown wasn't built by slaves and all that. But here's Whoopi Goldberg bringing up a narrative that doesn't exist without any proof that it happens, just talking points. And J.D. Vance handled it with grace. Speaking of handling with grace, Rob Finnerty is on Newsmax. He is really, really good at what he does. And he was talking about Barack Obama whining because Donald Trump is going to get credit for a millennial peace in the Middle East that we've only prayed about our entire lifetimes. And Barack Obama only helped to ignite the flame of hatred and spread terror around the world because, he's kind of a big fan of Islamists and whatnot. Here is Rob Finnerty talking about Barack Obama sounding off on the peace deal the historic peace deal that Donald Trump is putting together with Iran.
4: Right on cue, out of nowhere, Barack Obama had to chime in and set the record straight, according to Barack.
5: How do you think things are being handled right now there?
6: It is doubtful that any agreement that arises is going to be significantly different or a significant.
3: How could you say that? Because everything you've done has gone wrong.
6: An improvement from the deal that we
3: Obamacare. There you go.
6: Had in the first place, and had worked for a long stretch of time.
3: Okay? So it worked by what metric? Because they had enough nuclear material for 10 to 12 nukes. They had long-range ballistic missiles that could deliver them to Iran. They sponsored October the 7th, which killed 1,200 Jews. You've seen the Muslim Brotherhood and other organizations bring anti-Semitism and Islamism into the United States of America and around the world that is spread. By what metric were you successful exactly?
4: Yeah, well, Barack, I guess you kind of have to say that now, don't you? Because if Donald Trump does make a better deal than you were able to make with Iran, it's going to make you look pretty stupid now, isn't it?
3: Yeah, pretty small.
4: No one else is going to say that.
3: A little bit.
4: But that's the truth. And that's why we're suddenly hearing from Barack Obama this week, because half of his legacy is tied to the Iran nuclear deal. And if Donald Trump makes a better deal the same week that his presidential library opens up in Chicago, it's going to look really bad, and Barack can't have that.
3: No, no.
4: And that's the truth.
3: Yeah.
4: But Donald Trump has got a habit of doing things like this, making his predecessors look really bad. Here's an example.
3: Yeah, this is a great example. Here's Rob Finnerty showing how Donald Trump has come around. Because the Democrats have this thing I call the crap touch. You maybe have heard me talk about the crap touch. Joe Biden had a habit of using the crap touch. And crap touch basically is everything. And I actually came up with this. 6 years ago, that it was the reverse Midas touch. It was everything that is gold, Joe Biden and Democrats touch, and it turns to crap.
0: Crap touch.
3: And here is Rob Finnerty's with his example of that.
7: Have you made a final decision on taking executive order in terms of what you want to do at the border? That includes the power to shut down the border, as it was suggested.
3: Now, so this is Joe Biden being asked about an executive order that could close the border, which Donald Trump did. and stopped all illegal immigration into the country. Just like that. And here is Joe Biden saying it couldn't be done.
2: Well, it suggested that we're examining whether or not I have that power. I would have that power under the legislation.
4: Okay, so that was a lie, too.
3: Yeah.
4: And not only did Donald Trump close the border on his first day in office via executive order, we now have net zero illegal immigration, a term I had never heard before. Here's more from Barack.
6: In retrospect, it's a reminder that on a lot of difficult foreign policy problems, the notion that we can just bully our way or bomb our way to solutions may sometimes seem appealing.
3: He always is just so arrogant, and he talks down to people and all of this. And he has a legacy that is absolute crap. That's the thing. You know, the difference between what we did versus what Barack Obama did, what I should say, we, I wasn't a part of it. But what Donald Trump did versus Barack Obama is this. Robert Greenway, who helped to come up with the Abraham Accords, makes the comparison.
8: Well, it's an absurd comparison because President Trump has eliminated the threat that the Biden and Obama administration attempted to manage. And all they did was fuel the problem that President Trump has had to resolve.
3: Yeah.
8: We literally paid for the programs, the ballistic missile, the drone, and the Iranian enrichment programs that the Iranians developed as a result of the JCPOA. President Trump has finally proved that the best verification is done by explosives.
3: Boom.
8: And so we didn't have to independently assess or inspect any sites. We had to destroy them.
3: Yeah.
8: That's now been done.
3: Yep.
8: The military now has created a situation which Iran is completely defenseless.
3: Yep.
8: The patient's been anesthetized. We can operate at will. It's a radically different situation than the Biden Obama administration. And so there's no comparison to the deal. We're in a remarkably stronger place thanks to the president's actions.
3: Yeah, and the Democrat Party will rue the day that they immediately disparaged our military with regard to this mission on day one. I hope that members of our military will remember the Democrat Party hoping and praying that they would fail when it comes to Iran. Let's take a break and come back. This is the Rob Carson Show.
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8: Kilograms of 20 and 60% uranium are buried in 3 sites as a result of operation. I think the most important thing to remember here is that the president's bold actions have ensured that the enriched uranium, which is about 1,400 kilograms of 20 and 60% uranium, are buried in 3 sites as a result of Operation Midnight Hammer and the actions of our Israeli partners and allies. As a result, the Iranians can't access it. But if they could, they wouldn't be able to enrich it because that also has been destroyed. For the first time since 2006, the infrastructure that the Obama and Biden administrations paid for, that I suspect are being mourned right now, ultimately have been destroyed by President Trump, and so it's not an immediate threat. But in the end, it has to be removed. I don't know that downblending is the right answer. There is disagreement among the community. I think in the end, it has to be removed from the country, and it can't be in the possession of our adversaries. That looks like it's happening. And as you said, they get no rewards until they comply.
3: Let me use an analogy for those of you in Generation X and Millennials and you Gen Zers. I'm going to use the example. Remember when the abominable snowman in Santa Claus was coming to town, was big and scary and all that, and Hermie the dentist and Yukon Cornelius, Hermie the dentist pulled all the teeth out of the abominable. It was Rudolph the Red-Nosed Reindeer. Thank you, Brian. Thank you. It was not Santa Claus coming down. It was Rudolph the Red-Nosed Reindeer. That said, I do appreciate the correction. Shame on me for confusing the Rankin Bass, action animation series from the 1960s. That said, Abominable Snowman, Iran, big and scary with their teeth. Rawr, rawr, rawr. Little Hermie the dentist comes over, pulls all his teeth. And he's no longer scary and all that. And Yukon Cornelius puts him off a cliff, and then he bounces because Bumbles bounce. That's Iran. There you go. So we took Iran with it. We pulled all its teeth out. We neutered the dog, as it were. And they have no ability to launch any sort of successful military attack on anybody. That's the difference between Donald Trump and of course, Barack Obama. We didn't have to put boots on the ground. That's the amazing thing. And what's really amazing is that he kept the Iranian people in mind and didn't destroy the infrastructure so they can have lights and heat in their homes and have an economy and feed themselves. That's remarkable. Hour number two of the Rob Carson Show is right ahead. If I were you, I wouldn't go anywhere. Rudolph the Red-Nosed Reindeer. Yeah, there you go.
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16: News this hour from Town Hall. I'm Jason Walker. FBI and Secret Service stopping a plot to attack the UFC fight at the White House Sunday. Here's correspondent Laura Winters.
17: FBI Director Kash Patel with the announcement that the agency foiled a potentially deadly plot involving drones loaded with explosives. Those involved allegedly wanted to kill people attending Sunday's UFC America 250 event at the White House. The FBI director on his X page writing that multiple individuals are now in custody and the planned attacks were stopped cold. Laura Winters reporting.
16: The U.S. and Iran have agreed to a framework extending the ceasefire for 60 days, but there are some problems. Iran says the tentative deal would require Israel to withdraw from Lebanon, a condition the Israelis have already flatly rejected. Federal prosecutors charging 15 people with impeding the Trump administration's immigration crackdown. That in Minnesota earlier this year, and accusing them of coordinating efforts to block deportations, all part of a conspiracy against the United States government. Daniel Rosen is the United States attorney for the District of Minnesota.
18: A federal indictment was unsealed, charging 15 defendants with conspiracy to impede or injure federal officers and other charges related to efforts of two Minneapolis-based Antifa groups that violently opposed the enforcement of federal law in our state. The defendants are members and associates of Direct Action Minnesota.
16: The Ebola numbers in Congo are rising. The Ministry of Health says the total number of confirmed cases is 782. 181 have died. More on these stories, townhall.com.
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21: 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Lake Mead, Southern Nevada's main water source, headed toward a faster level drop than first thought, as federal forecasters say the world's largest man-made reservoir could drop to 1,015 feet above sea level by July of next year. That would be the lowest level ever reached since Lake Mead was filled back in the 1930s. As of yesterday, Lake Mead was just 29% full. Last month, a group of water experts warned that the larger Colorado River water basin is just one dry winter away from what they describe as a system crash, where Lake Mead and Lake Powell would be effectively useless as a water source and power generator. So the Nevada Water Authority officials say the Vegas Valley has 10 years worth of water stored due to conservation efforts and using less than its water allotment from the Colorado River. Resort revenue statewide and on the Las Vegas Strip, that was down last year, but that was primarily due to a record year in 2024. The latest numbers from the Nevada Gaming Abstract were released by the Nevada Gaming Control Board. It reports that every market statewide except Elko County and the Carson Valley recorded lower net income when compared to 2024. The report says net income on the Las Vegas Strip plunged more than 81% when compared to 2 years ago. Now, the report says Strip gaming revenue was 26.1% of total revenue, the 27th straight year that gaming revenue was less than 50% of all revenue. Total revenue on the Las Vegas Strip last year was down 3.7%, but the $21.1 billion total was the second highest ever when compared to the all-time high of $21.9 billion that was set in 2024. 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
25: This is Lee Habib, and this is Our American Stories, the show where America is the star and the American people, coming to you from the city where the West begins, Fort Worth, Texas. Up next, a father-daughter story, a travel story, from Lindsay Gallant. Her story about winning an eating contest is a mainstay around Thanksgiving. Here's Lindsay with her story. She's called Once Upon a River. Take it away, Lindsay.

I keep in time with our paddles. The sky is mottled above us, and the first hints of green are breaking out on the willows along the bank. There was a sprinkling of rain this morning, and I have my raincoat on, with a hood up. Here on the border between Alberta and the Northwest Territories, late May can be downright chilly, but this is the perfect weekend for our overnight canoe trip down the Salt River. It's the spring runoff that swells the river into a passage wide enough to bear our weight, and this trip with Dad is a teenage rite of passage. We have been canoeing all morning. He keeps his coffee thermos handy in the canoe, along with binoculars and bird book. The aluminum sports pal is packed with tent, tarps, sleeping bags, Dad's green canvas backpack, rain gear, cooler, food pack, life jackets, and gun. There are a few mosquitoes, enough to warrant bug spray, but not so many as to quell our adventurous spirits. I pause. The day is warming. I lay the paddle across my knees and begin to unzip my raincoat, peeling off the damp. The morning has been spent following the river's meandering turns along the edge of Wood Buffalo National Park. On this next section, heading northwest toward the Salt Plains, the river widens out in a long, straight stretch that will take up most of the afternoon. With the sun on my bare arms, we make the final turn that sets our bows straight northwest. The river glistens ahead of us, a shimmering carpet rolled out in welcome. And, as fortune would have it, the May wind gusts sweet from the southeast. Dad, ever resourceful, begins rummaging around for the tent's rain cover. In a typical stroke of ingenuity, he soon has it rigged up as a makeshift sail. The wind catches it, and suddenly, we are no longer voyageurs, but sailors. Dad stretches out his legs, one hand on the sail, and the other on his paddle-turned rudder, a contented grin on his face. Our aching arms are off the hook, and we relax into the wind at our back. It is a glad surrender to the currents of water and wind. I tuck the paddle down beside me. As far as the eye can see, a glory of rippling silver stretches before me as the river catches the sun's rays and throws them back in bursts of white light. And then the white seems to increase. Something else is ahead on the water. Dad perks up, picks up binoculars. "What is it?" I ask. "Birds," he says, excited. "Those are tundra swans," Dad whispers, and passes me the binoculars. I have never seen these great white birds before. Dad explains they are on their migratory path north to their breeding grounds, and like us, are resting on the river. Over the next couple of weeks, their strength will propel them all the way to the Arctic coast. The closer we get, the more we can see. There must be hundreds of them. Hushed, we float nearer and nearer. And then the magic begins. As the canoe makes its silent approach, the swans begin to lift off the river, graceful wings beating, long necks outstretched, till they fly up and right over our heads. Whoosh!

0: again. The waterways of my youth are almost 6,000 kilometers away. The river I live beside now flows east into the Atlantic. I am paddling for all of us now. My arms carry a crying four-year-old upstairs to bed and baskets of wet laundry to the clothesline. I stack school books and pancakes and dirty dishes in the sink. The dripping has been the leak under the washing machine, the hole in the eavesdrop, the tears off the curve of my cheek as I wrestle with all it means to be needed, with all of love's burdens packed to the gunwales. Can I bear the weight? When my arms are weary with the task at hand, I ache for the strength of the tundra swans. For too long I've been paddling upstream, into the wind, on the edges of an ill-defined map. I've lost my vigor, and some days my vision. But then there are moments of the turn, and I can't forget, I won't forget, how grace opens up like a river to the northwest. And sails can still be made from scraps of tattered cloth, and favor still comes in the form of a holy wind, and even the sparrows find resting places in sacred corners. There is still a river whose streams dance with the gladness of an endless spring. Whoosh.
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3: This is Lee Habib, and this is Our American Stories. Amelia Earhart was the first woman to fly solo across the Atlantic Ocean, and she continues to inspire generations with a pioneering spirit and her courage. Here to tell another story is our frequent contributor, Ashley Lubinsky. Take it away, Ashley.
4: Only a short time ago, Amelia Earhart checked over every detail of her $80,000 flying laboratory in preparation for her round-the-world flight. This was to have been her greatest achievement, a sky dash of 28,000 miles. With her husband, George Palmer Putnam on right, she discussed the hazardous course which had been plotted for her by Fred Noonan, the navigator who embarked with Miss Earhart upon this great flight, a flight which was to have marked her retirement to aeronautical research.
5: In the small town of Cody, Wyoming, it's got about 10,000 people. There is this giant 40-acre property. And on that property is a network of museums. And that in and of itself is huge. There's a 7-acre roof. And one of the museums is the Buffalo Bill Museum. And what's fascinating is one of the last artifacts you may expect to see on display in a museum about Buffalo Bill is a coat owned not by one of his performers like Annie Oakley, but by a different type of pioneer. When you look at this coat, it's very ordinary. It's brown leather, it has a yellowish collar, and a lot of creases revealing its age. But it's in this kind of ordinary coat that it reveals the life of someone extraordinary, Amelia Earhart. Amelia Earhart was born in Kansas in 1897, and she made her first plane ride in 1920. She took flying lessons and she purchased her first airplane that following year. In 1922, she flew that plane to 14,000 feet, setting a record for the highest altitude then flown by a female pilot. And 6 years later, Earhart made history by becoming the first woman to successfully cross the Atlantic Ocean.
6: I got down without any trouble and taxied to the front door of a surprised farmer's cottage. After receiving a real Irish welcome, I took a Paramount plane to London and there received a real English welcome.
5: And in this instance, she was part of a crew that did include two male co-pilots. But in 1932, just 5 years after Charles Lindbergh did so, Earhart again made aviation history, becoming the first woman and only the second person to complete a solo transatlantic crossing, a feat for which Congress gave her the Distinguished Flying Cross.
7: Roaring into the Oakland airport, she brings to a triumphant finish her 2,400-mile hop from Hawaii after 18 hours in the air. 10,000 cheer the end of the epical flight as the Lady Lindy slides into a perfect landing with two records. The first woman to fly the Pacific and the first person to fly it solo.
5: Around 1934, she and her husband, who was a publisher named George Palmer Putnam, traveled to Wyoming. And there they visited a remote ranch, which is near this small town called Meteetse. And now there's not much in Meteetse right now, just a couple of bars and a chocolatier. But back then, even more remote. And this ranch that they visited was owned by a man named Carl Dunrood. And the ranch that he had was the Double D Ranch, which is still around. And they spent several weeks with him fishing, riding, and camping. Now, you might be asking yourself, why did they go to Wyoming in this remote town? And that's because Putnam and Carl Dunrood had a long history of adventures together. Carl served as Putnam's hunting guide and outfitter in Yellowstone, and he even accompanied Putnam on a specimen collecting expedition to Greenland in 1926. When Carl Dunrood purchased his property, it had already included this former gold mining town of Kerwin, but the town was abandoned around 1907, following a really bad avalanche. And so Dunrood's plan was to buy what remained of Kerwin so that he could build his dude ranch 9 miles downriver. And that's what he did. And now today you actually can still go visit the Double D Ranch when there's about a half a dozen cabins where guests can stay and enjoy everything Wyoming has to offer. And they can also stay in the cabin where Amelia was staying back in the 1930s. What's interesting about Wyoming for someone like Amelia Earhart is that it offered something that aviation really could not. It was a town where there were no reporters. There were no schedules. She wasn't expected to do anything. She was just able to participate in ranch life kind of in its finest. So they fell in love with Wyoming so much that Earhart and her husband decided that they wanted to build a home there. And by 1936, so just short, a couple years after her first trip, those plans were underway. So Putnam communicated with Dunroot in a series of letters that exist, and construction began in 1937. And it was only 4 logs high when Dunroot got a call from Putnam to stop building. And that's, of course, because in 1937, on July 2nd, that is when Amelia Earhart and her navigator, Fred Noonan, vanished over the Pacific Ocean during her attempt to become the first woman to fly around the world.
4: Then to a waiting world came news of disaster as the plane failed to reach tiny Howland Island in mid-Pacific. A British freighter, the Coast Guard, and the Navy sped to the search. The battleship Colorado steaming out from Honolulu under forced draft. From California, the aircraft carrier Lexington, with 3,000 men and 72 planes aboard, races into the distant Pacific to join the greatest searching party in the history of aviation.
5: And today, that structure still exists, but only a few logs remain, and a lot of visitors, they make the trek and they can kind of see, there's a placard, they can see where Amelia was planning to live during the summers. But before she disappeared, she started sending her personal effects to Dunroot to kind of hold on to them. And he later recalled, before Amelia left on her last flight, she sent many of her personal belongings to be stored at the Double D Ranch until she could enjoy them at her cabin. And one of these items was the leather flight jacket she had used in her flight across the Atlantic. It showed much wear because she also used it during the time she was roughing it at the ranch. This coat was one of several of her personal effects that she sent back to Wyoming. And Dunroot held on to all of those effects. And 30 years later, he stopped by the Buffalo Bill Center of the West, which was called the Buffalo Bill Historical Center back there, because he wanted to make sure Amelia's legacy, especially her legacy in Wyoming, was preserved forever. And so he sat down with the director and he's like, I want to show you something. And when he showed it to the director at the time said that, he instantly knew what it was and that it was Earhart's flight jacket. And Dunroot said that he wanted to donate it to the center. What's great about the flight jacket and being able to tell Amelia's story in Wyoming is that it's probably at this point one of the few artifacts that don't kind of talk about her disappearance, but really it's evidence of a life that extended far beyond that. And that's what the jacket tells us. It's not how Amelia Earhart died, it's how she lived. And this jacket, which you can go see at the Buffalo Bill Museum, it connects two worlds that rarely overlap in the way that we remember her. The cutting edge of aviation with the quiet of the American West. Her large public persona, but also the private individual. And this woman who, while chasing the horizon, also was starting to plan a summer home in Wyoming. Now today, the mystery of her disappearance still captures attention, but in Wyoming, this coat is something that doesn't require speculation. Her plane is gone, her mystery remains, but the jacket and the foundation of what was meant to be their home tells the rest of the story.
3: And a terrific job by the production, editing, and storytelling by our own Greg Hengler. And a special thanks, as always, to Ashley Lubinsky. And she's the former co-host of Discovery Channel's Master of Arms, co-founder of the University of Wyoming College of Law's Firearms Research Center. And she's also a frequent contributor here on Our American Stories. And what a story to tell, just when you think you've known everything about a person and always focused on the flight and the achievements. And my goodness, how else to know Amelia Earhart but for those things? She was the first woman to cross the Atlantic solo, and she was awarded the Distinguished Flying Cross by Congress as a result. And of course, we know about what happened in 1937, her disappearance and her effort to take that trip around the world. But that daredevil, that wild lady, also had a private and personal life. And she found it and she found peace, and she found joy.

0: in Wyoming, in the ranching life. And that jacket, in of all places, Buffalo Bills Museum, reminds us all, as Ashley said, about not just how she died, but how she lived. The story of Amelia Earhart's jacket, here on Our American Stories.
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24: This is Our American Stories, the show where America is the star and the American people. Coming to you from the city where the West begins, Fort Worth, Texas. Our next story is called Mr. Capper's Wonderful Life. It's a story for the ages. The man who brought iconic classics to the big screen, including his three Academy Award winners. It happened one night, Mr. Deeds goes to town, and you can't take it with you, has a life story that's as remarkable as any movie he'd ever made, including Mr. Smith Goes to Washington and his 1946 classic, It's a Wonderful Life.
25: Uh-oh. I wish I had $1 million.
24: Hot dog! Frank Capra's origin story is itself a classic American story. And a classic love story, too. Not just his love of people and the medium he would come to master, film, but his love of America, his love of the country that adopted him. Indeed, Capra so loved his country that he served at the height of his career directly under Chief of Staff General George Marshall, the most senior officer commanding the U.S. Army, to help bring to life a 7-episode documentary series called Why We Fight during World War II. The films were commissioned by our government to boost the morale of Americans in the fight overseas and millions of Americans at home. One film in the series, Prelude to War, won the 1942 Academy Award for Best Documentary Feature. By 1945, the year Capra was discharged as a colonel, 54 million Americans had seen the films. Capra, for his service to his country, was awarded the Legion of Merit and Distinguished Service Medals. Francesco Rosario Capra's love affair with America began not too many years after he was born, in 1897, in Palermo, Sicily. Capra was named after his grandfather, who built and designed churches for a living. The youngest of 7 children, his parents, Roman Catholics both, immigrated to the United States in 1903, ending up in Los Angeles. Like millions of immigrants before and after, the Cappers didn't come here to change America. They came to have America change them and change the Cappers' lives for the better America did. How much did Capra love his country? In 1982, while being honored in Los Angeles by the American Film Institute with their Lifetime Achievement Award, Capra seized the opportunity to thank the American people and America itself for the opportunities and freedom his adopted country afforded him. In a speech in front of the titans of the movie industry, Capra started by thanking the many people who guided him along the way, great writers, actors, and executives alike. He then explained the secret to his success as a storyteller.
26: The art of Frank Capra is very, very simple. It's the love of people. And add 2 simple ideals to this love of people: the freedom of each individual and the equal importance of each individual. And you have the principle upon which I've based all my films.
24: This was not mere sentiment Capra was expressing, and he knew more than most how to summon sentiment in his storytelling.
27: Pop, you want a shock? I think you're a great guy.
24: Those words sprang from a deeper well, from his Catholic worldview and the ideals and governing principles of the country he loved. But Capra wasn't finished, saving the best part of his speech and the most personal part of his speech for the last. It started humbly and evocatively.
26: An occasion like this, when we all get together to pay homage to our craft, it forces me to think. how in the hell did I get up here? Well, nearly 79 years ago, I celebrated my 6th birthday in the black, dark hole of a creaking ship crammed with retching, praying, terrorized immigrants. 13 days of misery. And then the ship stopped. And my father grabbed me and carried me up the steep iron stairs to the deck. And then he shouted, "Chico, look at that." At first, all I saw was a deck full of people on their knees, crying and rejoicing. My father cried, "That's the greatest light since the Star of Bethlehem." I looked up, and there was the statue of a great lady, taller than the church steeple, holding a lamp over the land we were about to enter. And my father said, "It's the light of freedom, Chico. Remember that. Freedom."
24: The audience was mesmerized as Capper recounted this pivotal moment in the life of his family in vivid detail, putting the audience on that ship as only a master storyteller can do. Capper continued with stars like Bob Hope and Betty Davis on the edge of their seats and the edge of tears. Capper closed things out looking up to the heavens to address his deceased family members, and this time it was Capper himself who was on the edge of tears.
26: So, finally, there is something I must say to some other members of my family, and I believe that they will hear me. Mama, Papa, Big Brother Ben, Josephine, Tony, Little Sister Anne, remember the day we arrived at the Southern Pacific Station here in Los Angeles? And Papa and Mama kissed the ground? Look, the American Film Institute has given me its Life Achievement Award. And for that, I am thanking them and all my friends who have come here. But for America, just for living here, I kiss the ground. Thank you very much.
24: Capper's words were preceded by then-President Ronald Reagan's words.
1: Well, the young fellow sitting in, at Frank's table, one of Frank's dearest friends, Bob Hope, ladies and gentlemen.
3: Thank you very much. I wouldn't have missed this affair for our man. Frank, there's another friend of yours that sent a telegram, and they've asked me to read it. It says, "Dear Frank, you have recognized and helped us to recognize all that is so wonderful about the American character, Ronald Reagan."
24: Capper's films also helped us recognize the character of Jesus. Here are words that Capper told to an interviewer in 1960. "Movies should be a positive expression that there is hope, love, mercy, justice, and charity. A filmmaker has the unrestricted privilege of haranguing an audience for 2 hours stretches, the chance to influence public thinking for good or for evil. It is therefore his responsibility to emphasize the positive qualities of humanity by showing the triumph of the individual over adversities." Capra died peacefully in his sleep at his home in La Quinta, California in 1991, at the age of 94, in the country he loved, surrounded by the people he loved, and the God he loved too. They say that art mirrors life, but sometimes life mirrors art. That at least was Capra's hope. The headline to his New York Times obituary said it best. "Frank Capra, whose films helped America keep faith in herself, is dead at 94. The story of the wonderful life of Frank Capra, an immigrant story and love story for the ages, here on Our American Stories.
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24: And we return to Our American Stories. Up next, another story from our regular contributor and supporter of the show and recipient of our Great American Storyteller Award, Joy Neal Kidney, who listens on WHO, our terrific iHeart affiliate in Des Moines, Iowa. Three of Joy's five uncles lost their lives in World War II. a tremendous loss for Leora, her grandmother. Joy has dedicated her life to preserving their memory, and today she shares the story of how Daniel Wilson was found and buried three times. Take it away, Joy.
0: Danny Wilson came home on furlough in April of 1944 after becoming an Army fighter pilot. While home, he had his picture taken at a studio, the silver pilot's wings and gold bars of a second lieutenant pinned to his dark uniform. It shows him with a solid jaw, broad shoulders, confident, content, serious. Dan's parents, who were tenant farmers near Minburn, Iowa, also posed him for snapshots beside their 1942 Plymouth with his sisters and only nephew. Doris, her first baby due in 6 weeks, was tucked behind Darlene and Danny so her condition wouldn't show. Danny held Darlene's 18-month-old son in the crook of his arm like a football. By then, all five Wilson brothers were serving, two in the Navy, three in the Army Air Force. The middle brother, who was Darlene's twin, had been listed as missing in action in New Guinea since late November. When Doris learned later that year that Danny had received his overseas orders, she wrote, "Danny, you take darn good care of you and get back home as soon as possible. We don't want any heroes in the family, just all of us home." He was assigned to the 15th Air Force at Foggia, Italy, 14th Fighter Group, 37th Fighter Squadron, the pilot of a P-38 Lightning. But on his 19th mission, on February 19, 1945, he was reported as missing in action over Austria. Danny Wilson had been missing nearly a year when the telegram was delivered to his parents in January 1946 that there was evidence that he'd been killed in action. The same week, authorities announced that his brother Dale would likely not be found, and they had made an official declaration of death. Just the August before, the youngest Wilson brother had been killed in training in Texas when the engine of his P-40 threw a rod and exploded. Three of their five sons lost during the war. How does a family survive that? Their father, Clay, died in October 1946 of a stroke and a broken heart. After Danny Wilson's remains had been recovered from a small town in the Alps, Leora was left with a decision about whether to have Danny's remains sent home to Iowa or buried in an American cemetery overseas. She couldn't face another funeral, and Dale likely would never be found. She reluctantly signed the papers for burial overseas. Decades later, the daughter born to Doris asked for Dan Wilson's casualty file. It contained so much information the family had never learned. Who buried him after the crash? Who found him later? How could you be sure the remains they located were even his? I was the first to comb through the military records, where I learned that a British graves registration team had captured German Dulag records. Austria was divided into four occupation zones after the war. Schwanberg was in the British zone. The British forwarded information that an American named Daniel S. Wilson had been buried in the small town of Schwanberg, Austria, which was Nazi territory during the war. An American team traveled through the Alps to locate downed Allied airmen. They interviewed townspeople in Schwanberg who were involved in the burial of this Allied pilot. I was the first to contact the mayor of the village where Dan Wilson was killed, the first to see a copy of his death certificate in German, the first to weep at the photo of his wrecked fighter plane on page 41 in the Schwanberg history book. In July 1946, Schwanberg officials made a declaration that on the date Daniel Wilson was declared missing, four planes had attacked the railroad station. One of them hit a telegraph pole and crashed in a forest, demolishing the two-engine plane. The plane was removed by members of the German Wehrmacht, who thoroughly searched the young dead American flying lieutenant and kept his ID tags. The Burgermeister signed an official declaration that Lieutenant Daniel S. Wilson had been buried in his uniform in a pine casket provided by the town in the Schwanberg Community Cemetery. The grave was marked with a wooden cross and the date of death. Only four people were present at the burial: the inspector or chief of police, the Burgermeister, the grave digger, and the town's Roman Catholic priest. The declaration noted that the burial cemetery had been held secretly. When his squadron in Italy reported Dan Wilson's P-38 Lightning lost, his belongings were inventoried. The flight surgeon had filled out a form on Lieutenant Wilson, adding, "Good man, good pilot." That August, a report of Investigation Area's search form was completed for unknown X-7341. This unknown was believed to be Daniel Wilson, but because his ID tags were not with the remains, positive identification was not allowed at this point. Both the chief of police and the Burgermeister were interviewed for this report. Unknown X-7341 was disinterred that day from the Schwanberg Cemetery to be reburied in the new temporary U.S. military cemetery at Saint-Avold, France. By September, that unknown had positively been identified as Daniel S. Wilson by the following: information on the missing aircraft report for the plane of which Lieutenant Wilson was the sole occupant. A German Dulag record indicating that Lieutenant Wilson was buried in a civilian cemetery from which X-7341 was disinterred. The cross over the grave where he had been buried was marked Daniel S. Wilson and the date of death. The statement by a civilian that the ID tags for Lieutenant Wilson had been present, enabling the marking of the cross. That Lieutenant Wilson was the only American buried in the Schwanberg Cemetery. And the long remark on the clothing of X-7341 agreed with the initial and last four digits of Lieutenant Wilson's military number. On September 9, 1946, in the temporary cemetery in France at 3 o'clock in the afternoon, Dan Wilson was reburied between two unknowns. A chaplain conducted the service. After the permanent Lorraine American Cemetery had been prepared years later, there was another similar ceremony when all of those in the temporary cemetery were reburied, including Dan Wilson. The book Crosses in the Wind is a poignant story of the men who followed combat units on D-Day, processing hundreds of casualties. The graves registration teams were responsible for the massive task of collecting fallen soldiers, identifying and preparing them for burial, and for forwarding personal effects to their families at home. It's a first-hand account of the dreadful but important job they undertook to care for our war casualties. These teams located far-flung casualties even after the war was over. This is an important piece of history. Important also, decades later, to Danny Wilson's family back in Iowa, comforted by the care taken with his remains. In 1997, his sisters, Doris and Arlene, widowed farm women, nearly 80 years old by then, were the first in the family to visit the Lorraine American Cemetery. They were gratified with the assurance that the remains buried there, in Plot D, Row 5, Grave 7, indeed belonged to their young brother Danny, one of the three Wilson brothers who lost their lives during World War II. Let us never forget.
2: And a terrific job on the production and editing by our own Monty Montgomery. And a special thanks, as always, to Joy Neal Kidney. Three of Joy's five uncles were lost in World War II. And what a loss for her grandmother, Leora, who, by the way, Joy writes so beautifully about and has told stories about right here on this show. And the idea that these 80-year-old farm widows would go to Lorraine Cemetery, the American cemetery in France, to visit that grave of Lieutenant Danny Wilson. Well, one day I hope to make the same trip. That's where my mother's brother is buried. John Lapidula is buried there too. The story of finding Daniel Wilson here on Our American Stories.
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18: News this hour from Town Hall. I'm Jason Walker. People are now waiting for post-war price relief. Here's Ed Donahue.
19: Businesses expect higher costs to linger, which means their customers will be paying those higher costs. For flyers, airlines typically buy fuel in advance, adjust their schedules gradually, and price tickets based heavily on demand, meaning lower oil and jet fuel prices can take weeks or months to get factored into the cost of flights. At the grocery store, experts say once prices go up, it takes a long time to go back down, especially when the future is unpredictable. Many farmers are going through planting seasons without the fertilizer they need or paying sky-high prices for both fertilizer and fuel. The shipping industry expects a slow recovery. I'm Ed Donahue.
18: Tentative deal could be signed Friday, but there's another fly in the ointment. Iran claims the agreement would require Israel to withdraw from Lebanon, a condition the Israelis say they will not accept. President Trump is upset with Israel. Vice President J.D. Vance says law enforcement is trying to investigate the underground networks behind the plots, like the plan to attack Sunday's UFC flight on the White House lawn.
3: 23 people do not get to the point where they're going to commit a mass terror incident in Washington, D.C. without some serious funding, without some serious coordination. And we've actually been trying to go with those networks of coordination because this is it's a terrorist plot. That's not a few guys doing crazy stuff. That is a coordinated, planned terrorist plot. Thank God we thwarted it, but we got to do more of that stuff.
18: Vice President was appearing on Fox News Hannity. United Nations Secretary General Antonio Guterres visiting Haiti as the number of people left homeless by gang violence on the island has now reached 1.5 million. More on these stories, townhall.com.
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5: 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Lake Mead, Southern Nevada's main water source, headed toward a faster level drop than first thought, as federal forecasters say the world's largest man-made reservoir could drop to 1,015 feet above sea level by July of next year. That would be the lowest level ever reached since Lake Mead was filled back in the 1930s. As of yesterday, Lake Mead was just 29% full. Last month, a group of water experts warned that the larger Colorado River water basin is just one dry winter away from what they describe as a system crash, where Lake Mead and Lake Powell would be effectively useless as a water source and power generator. So the Nevada Water Authority officials say the Vegas Valley has 10 years worth of water stored due to conservation efforts and using less than its water allotment from the Colorado River. Resort revenue statewide and on the Las Vegas Strip, that was down last year, but that was primarily due to a record year in 2024. The latest numbers from the Nevada Gaming Abstract were released by the Nevada Gaming Control Board. It reports that every market statewide except Elko County and the Carson Valley recorded lower net income when compared to 2024. The report says net income on the Las Vegas Strip plunged more than 81% when compared to 2 years ago. Now, the report says Strip gaming revenue was 26.1% of total revenue, the 27th straight year that gaming revenue was less than 50% of all revenue. Total revenue on the Las Vegas Strip last year was down 3.7%, but the $21.1 billion total was the second highest ever when compared to the all-time high of $21.9 billion that was set in 2024. Take AM 670 with you wherever you go. 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
2: 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And now another story from Jake Kaiser. Jake is the author of Daffodil Hill, Uprooting My Life, Buying a Farm, and Learning to Bloom, which tells the story of the traumas she's faced and how moving to a farm helped her heal. And today, she tells a more lighthearted story about the culture shock she experienced while meeting her neighbors after moving from the big city to the small town, and how that wasn't necessarily a bad thing. Here's Jake.

after I moved here, right away, the most surprising thing was how welcoming my neighbors were. Of course, they, you know, had some nosiness to them. They wanted to see what was going on, who had moved in. But one shows up on a tractor, and I hear it coming up. I'm like, there is a tractor, a freaking tractor coming up my driveway. I'm not even sure of the last time I'd seen a tractor, especially one up close. And there was a man on it who was dressed nicely, jeans and boots, but he had his shirt, he had a plaid shirt tucked in, and just pulls right on up. Wanted me to know about my property lines. That's very important here. So the next neighbor that shows up, I hear another loud noise. Didn't sound like a tractor, but it sounded like a loud motor. I look out the window, and there's a woman with long blonde hair, big sunglasses, and she's on a four-wheeler, holding a pie in one hand, and the other is controlling the four-wheeler. And there's a big dog on the back, a lab. And she gets off, comes over to the door as I open it, and she just kind of comes in and introduces herself and hands the pie to me. And I'm floored that someone made me a pie. Although it turns out it was actually from the Piggly Wiggly. And she goes, I didn't have time to bake, but this from the Piggly Wiggly, it's really good. It's like an egg custard. And I just couldn't believe that I was being welcomed with a pie. How many times have I think I've probably moved at least 30 times, being a military brat and, you know, just being very transient growing up. And I don't recall anyone ever welcoming me to a neighborhood, much less giving me a pie. Well, then another neighbor shows up after she leaves. Another neighbor shows up, and he says, my wife's out of town, and she said it wouldn't be neighborly of me if I didn't take you to dinner on your first night here. And I was like, okay. So he ends up picking me up early, 4 or 5, and we went to the Cracker Barrel. And that was the first real conversation that I had with a neighbor, where he informs me, he wanted to know what my, basically state my business here, what am I wanting to do? And I mean, I was a silly city girl, and I'm like, I just want to make sure everything is productive and pretty. And he just thought, the look on his face was like, what? I'm like, yeah, I like form and function. It's got to have both. It's got to be beautiful. It's got to produce. And I was sitting there spouting off all these things I wanted to have. Like, I wanted to grow truffles. They don't grow here. I didn't know. I didn't know that some of the breeds of chickens I wanted did not exist in the U.S. But he ended up calling me unusual. It's like, you are an unusual girl. And I said, that is not a compliment. He goes, I'm just telling you, you're unusual. I'm like, okay, this is not going very well. I felt a little silly, but I felt like they thought I was silly. And I had no farm cred whatsoever. And he said, I want you to know that we're your family. It doesn't matter what race you are, because he'd asked me if I was going, what church I went to, and I told him I didn't have a church.

0: and, you know, to an extent, and how we can all help. Or maybe he's got extra hay that is going to go bad, but I need bedding. And so that things, everybody just kind of helps. Like if I've got too many eggs, I know there's plenty of people around me that are willing to take them. Because I was the only one at the time with chickens around here. Most people had, you know, major livestock. But it was that sentiment of, we are family, that hit me hard and in a fantastic way.
1: And a special thanks to Alex Cortez and to Robbie Davis for working on this piece and putting it together. And a special thanks to Jake Kaiser. What a thing to have happened to her, from going to the big city, moving around all of her life, to suddenly being greeted by men in tractors and women in four-wheelers with pies. The story of moving from city life to country life. Jake Kaiser's story here on Our American Stories. This is Lee Habib, host of Our American Stories. 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We'd love to hear them and put them on the air. 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
1: Greg McDonald got his start in show business as a teenager after meeting Elvis Presley and his manager, Colonel Tom Parker,

0: changing their AC filters in Palm Springs, California. Greg went on to manage Ricky Nelson for 17 years and worked under Colonel Parker and Elvis shortly after Parker began managing Elvis in the 1950s. Here's Greg with the first time he met Elvis and Colonel Tom Parker.
1: When I was a young kid, my dad was a part-time preacher and a part-time air conditioning mechanic. And we used to work for Oral Roberts, who was a famous evangelist preacher. Well, Oral Roberts had this giant tent that used to belong to Ringling Brothers. It had 10,000 seats. And my dad was one of the preachers. And we'd travel with that tent and set up 10,000 chairs and set up the stage and put the tent up. And when the revival was over, when Oral Roberts was finished with that revival, we'd come back to Palm Springs, California, where my dad did pretty good in air conditioning because it's very hot here. He was in the air conditioning business. So I was only a young teenage kid, and my dad and the company had me out changing filters in the Las Palmas area of Palm Springs, California. And at that time, that's where a lot of the old movie stars lived there. So Elvis was renting a house that belonged to Jack Warner, the famous from Warner Brothers Studio. Well, I knew it was the Warner house because I had a key to the house. It was summertime and I was supposed to go in and change the air conditioning filter. So I'm in the house, it's hot outside. I don't think anybody's home. So the air handler for the air conditioning system was in the hall inside the house. So you had to change the filter in the belt, which is all I could do. I was just a kid. I had to take a screen off and crawl under the air handler. And I'm under the heater air handler, and I'm laying on my back, and I'm reaching down for my tools. And there's this little white dog trying to bite. And I'm cursing the dog. And I'm annoyed with this dog. And every time I reach down into the hall, I'm laying on my back. And my feet are out in the hall. So every time I reach out for my hip joint toolbox, this dog tries to bite me. So I'm cursing pretty loud now. I don't think anybody's home. So I look down between my shoes, and there's a face down there, and it's Elvis. And I knew it was Elvis even when I was down on my back. He grabs the dog, and he keeps looking underneath where I am, and he says, "Boy, what are you doing under there?" I said, "I'm trying to change your darn filter, but your dog's trying to eat me up." He says, he's laughing at me now. He says, "Come out from under there." And so I crawl out, and I knew it was Elvis immediately. You know, he was only wearing a robe. He wasn't wearing his jumpsuit. So I get out, and we start talking, and he thinks it's so funny about that dog. And I said, well, your dog's trying to eat me. He said, "It's not my dog. The girl out there by the pool, that dog belongs to her. She's a friend of mine." But she wasn't dressed. And as soon as he figured that out, he went over to the curtain and shut the curtain. Elvis was pretty cool about that. So he said, "What are you doing? You're just a kid. What are you? You're a mechanic?" I said, "Well, I'm not really a mechanic. I can change these filters. And I get so much a house, and I'm going on my bike with a wagon all over the neighborhood here." And he said, "This isn't my house. It belongs to Mr. Warner from Jack Warner Studios." And I don't really know who that is, but obviously he did. So he says, "Sit down." And we sit down and he says, "Why are you doing this?" I said, "Well, we have to work." And I told him, I said, "We work for Oral Roberts." And he immediately sparked Oral Roberts. He says, "I know Oral Roberts. I love Oral Roberts." So he starts quizzing me about, he said, "So your dad's a preacher?" And I said, "Yeah." He said, "Well, that means you're an Assembly of God kid." I go, "Yeah, I guess I am." And he says, "You know, so am I. I went to the Assembly of God in Tupelo, Mississippi. My mama brought me there. So this, now this sets off another, we weren't talking about rock and roll music. We were talking about preachers. And he's testing me now. He says, tell me, did they bring snakes to your church? I said, yes, they did. Yes, they did. They brought rattlesnakes. And he said, yeah. And I said, my mom used to sit us in the middle pew so that we, if we sat near the aisle, the idea was if the snake reached out for you, you had sinned. You were a sinner. And Elvis is laughing all over the room. He says, my mom Gladys did the same thing. She set us in the middle pew so we wouldn't be near the rattlesnake. And now both of us are laughing about this snake because it really did scare the crap out of me. So that's what we're talking about, you know. And he says, so you travel with a tent? I go, yeah, we do. So he wants to know how we put that tent up. And I said, well, it's an old circus tent. It's a canvas tent with all the poles and the ropes and the, all the roughnecks. Those are the men that, that grab those poles and push the canvas up. They're called roughnecks. These are all old tough guys, mainly old circus hands. He said, well, how do you pull that up? With an elephant? He said, no, we don't have any elephants on the show. We do it with big tractor-trailer trucks. And he laughed. I said, you think we bring elephants to the revival? So he told me. I said, no, I guess not. But he'd seen the circus used to pull up the tent with elephants. And this went on forever. And we weren't talking about him being a rock and roll star in music. We were talking about preachers. And he said, okay, kid, who's the organ player for Oral Roberts? And I said, a guy named Buford Dow. He says, how do you know that? I said, because one of my jobs was to help him move his Hammond B3 organ up onto that darn stage in his Leslie cabinet. And Elvis is now walking around the room laughing out loud. He says, you're right. He said, he's the best organ player in the country, and I can't get him to come and play with me because he won't play secular music, won't play rock and roll. I said, well, I know him very well. So through this whole piece with him, which was very interesting to me, phone rings. And he answers the phone, and somebody named the Colonel is on the phone. Well, I didn't know who Colonel Parker was. He's obviously telling the Colonel, I'm over here talking to this kid, and he's a funny kid, and he works for Oral Roberts, and he's changing my filter in this air conditioner. So the Colonel told Elvis on the phone, send that kid over here. I need my filters changed. And it was only a couple blocks away where the Colonel lived from the Warner House. So I say goodbye to Elvis. You know, I'm getting ready to leave, and I'm shaking his hand, and he says, I'll see you some more. I'll see you again. And he didn't really say anything other than we'd had a lot of fun. So I go over to the Colonel's house, and I knock on the door, and I'm expecting some military guy to show up. And it's just an old man in a robe. And he says, come in here. So I change the filter, and then he has me come into his sitting room with his wife Marie's cats. They both sat in my lap. And he says, now tell me about this story about Oral Roberts. I love those preachers. That went on for 27 years. I got along with him, and he just sort of, I don't know. He kept me as long as he worked. And we were very, very close.
0: And a terrific job on the editing, production, and storytelling by our own Greg Hengler. And a special thanks to Greg McDonald. He's the author of Elvis and the Colonel, an insider's look at the most legendary partnership in show business. And his co-author on that book was Marshall Terrell. The story of Greg McDonald's first encounter with Elvis and Colonel Tom Parker here on Our American Story.
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1: Our next story comes to us from a man who's simply known as the History Guy. His videos are watched by hundreds of thousands of people of all ages over on YouTube. The History Guy is also heard here in Our American Stories. The idea of a lawn, well, it's very old, but it took a key technology to make lawns very common. Here's the History Guy with the story of lawn care.
2: The word lawn is derived from the Middle English word lawnd, meaning a glade or opening in the woods. Lawnd then began to mean also a common area in a village where farmers could graze livestock, a place that may have looked something like a modern lawn, given the natural mowing and fertilizing. The idea of the shared laud, however, shows the difference in the understanding of a lawn at the time, as the spaces near houses were reserved for growing vegetables, fruits, and herbs. The original concept of a dwelling surrounded by grass likely came from medieval castles, which would have the area around them cleared of forest in order to provide a clear field of vision for defenders. The area thus cleared would then naturally fill in with grasses. There is documentary evidence of the use of deliberately cultivated turf grasses as early as the 12th century in England for bowling greens. The oldest known bowling green for target-style bowling to survive to modern times was built in 1299 in Southampton and is still used by the Southampton Bowling Club. The use of lawns was most likely originally popularized as a location for sports such as tennis and croquet courts and golf putting greens. Perhaps it was the association with castles, homes of the wealthy, or perhaps it was simply as a landscaping element, but the idea of a lush, carefully cut, green grass lawn gained popularity in the latter half of the 17th century as part of the magnificent gardens of rich estates. The legendary landscape artist André Le Nort used expanses of green grass called tapis verde in the magnificent gardens that he helped to design at places like the Château de Chantilly, London's Greenwich Park, and of course the magnificent gardens at Versailles. But at the time, the only way to keep your tapis verde cut short and smooth was with a scythe. Cutting grass evenly with a scythe was labor-intensive, and the cutting and sweeping required great skill and thus was very expensive, although even the wealthy made use of natural lawn mowing by grazing animals. But the practicality of lawns for common houses, the visceral desire for which some scientists claim may have been derived from ancient origins in Africa, where expanses of low-lying turf grass allowed humans to be able to spot both prey and predators, can be credited to one Edwin Beard Budding. Born in 1796, Budding was a freelance engineer from Stroud, Gloucestershire. Working among the British textile industry, he invented several things, including making improvements on a carding machine, a machine that disentangles and processes fibers that can then be woven. Among the inventions for which he is given credit is the adjustable spanner. But his most influential patent was patent number 6081, granted August 31st, 1830, and described as a new combination and application of machinery for the purpose of cropping and shearing the vegetable surface of lawns, grass plots, and pleasure grounds. Budding got his idea from a cross-cutting device used in textile making that uses a cutting cylinder to trim the uneven nap from woolen cloth and give it a smooth finish. His device, which were reportedly tested at night to protect the idea from being stolen, used a 19-inch frame made of wrought iron. The mower was pushed from behind. The rear roller drove gears to transfer the drive to the knives in the cutting cylinder, and there was an additional roller placed in between the cutting cylinder and the land roller, which was adjusted to alter the height of the cut. The grass clippings were thrown forward into a tray-like box. The patent description added, "Country gentlemen may find in using my machine themselves an amusing, useful, and healthy exercise." Two of the first machines went to Regent's Park Zoological Gardens in London and the Oxford Colleges. Mr. Curtis, the foreman at Regent's Park, said of the machine, "It does as much work as six or eight men with scythes and brooms, performing the whole so perfectly as not to leave a mark of any kind." Budding went into partnership with a local engineer and manufactured his device, selling around 1,000 of his machines in the 1830s. The design would develop over time. Initially, a handle was added to allow the motion of the machine to be assisted by someone pulling from the front. It took nearly a decade before there was a patent for a horse or pony pulled version, and versions that used chains rather than gears making the device lighter came out in the 1850s. By the end of the 19th century, there were the first steam and petrol-driven versions. American agronomist Dr. James Beard, who was so much an expert on grass that he was referred to among crop scientists as the Pope of Turf Grass, noted that the development of home lawns, ironically a connection to the wild, has been intrinsically linked to prosperity and development, as he explained. Basically, turf grasses were developed by modern civilizations in order to enhance the quality of life of humans. The more technically advanced a civilization, the more widely turf grasses are used. The legendary American landscaper Frederick Law Olmsted, who designed New York's Central Park, designed suburbs where each house had a lawn in the 1850s. Strangely, it was the industrially manufactured lawn mower that was essential to the lawns that were the very symbol of the desire to escape the industrialized city. The lawn became indelibly a part of American culture because of developer William Jared Leavitt's Leavitt Towns. His seven large housing developments, made after World War II and designed for returning veterans and their families, became the model for suburban, and at the time almost purely Caucasian, living. The houses, built assembly line style so that they could be produced quickly and inexpensively, were very popular. The houses came with instructions to maintain perfect, weed-free lawns. The lawn was essential, he argued, to the charm and beauty of the individual home. Leavitt's design so defined American living that Time magazine named him one of the 100 most influential people of the 20th century. Grass lawns are so central to American life that a 2017 article in Scientific American described them as a physical manifestation of the American dream of home ownership. According to estimates based on NASA satellite imagery, today there are somewhere around 40 million acres of lawns in the continental United States, making turf grass the single largest irrigated crop in the country. American lawns take up three times as much space as irrigated corn. Fully 20% of the land area of the states of Massachusetts and New Jersey are covered in turf grass. According to a 2015 survey, American adults collectively spend more than 2.3 billion minutes and roughly $29.1 billion on lawn care and gardening annually. The average American homeowner will spend 150 hours a year on their lawn. And while 75% of the homeowners surveyed agreed that my lawn and garden are a reflection of my personality, there is a downside. A study of emergency room incidents determined that the U.S. averages 84,944 injuries from lawn mowers annually. And the American Academy of Orthopedic Surgeons determined that lawnmower accidents are the number one cause of amputations among children in the United States. There is some pushback, and there is a movement among some homeowners to reduce or eliminate lawns, both out of environmental concerns and pure dislike for the chore. A CBS News poll in 2011 found that for one in five Americans, mowing the lawn was their least liked chore, ranked lower than raking leaves or shoveling snow. And the sentiments of this new anti-lawn movement might have been best expressed in a 2015 opinion piece published in the Chicago Tribune entitled, "Commentary, Lawns Are a Soul-Crushing Time Suck, and Most of Us Would Be Better Off Without Them." Still, lawns are overwhelmingly popular among homeowners in the United States, and not just the United States. In Australia, which has faced several droughts in recent years, lawns are so popular people have simply shifted to new drought-resistant strains. And there are alternatives available, both realistic fake grass for your lawn and remote-control robotic lawn mowers are transforming the very idea of lawn maintenance. And while lawns may have a distinguished history, their future might be even more interesting.
1: And what great storytelling, the history of the lawn. And we thank the history guy for all that he does for us. And if you want more stories of forgotten history, more stories like this, please subscribe to his YouTube channel, The History Guy. History deserves to be remembered. And I can tell you this, I don't think doing the lawn is a soul-crushing time suck. And I took no greater happiness than driving around in my riding lawnmower and doing my lawn once a week. And my goodness, I'm with a lot of Americans. 2.3 billion minutes and $29 billion on lawn care, 150 hours a year, because for so many of us, it gives us joy, a little order out of disorder. That's what we're doing. The story of lawns and lawn care here on Our American Stories.
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5: 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Hey, did I hear there's a pill version of Ozempic?
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32: 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That's 702-937-4634. David Allen Capital. When the banks say no, Dexter McLean says yes.
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1: And we continue with Our American Stories and with a story from one of the top car collectors in the world. Miles Collier is the founder of the Revs Institute in Naples, Florida, which has been named America's best car museum by Road and Track magazine. And today we hear from Miles about his own story with cars.
7: The only thing I will say about my racing career is that years later, I was accosted by a representative of the ASPCA, which is the American Society for the Prevention of Cruelty to Automobiles, and they suggested that I probably shouldn't be driving anymore. So it's cruelty to automobiles. You don't know the ASPCA? They lurk around racetracks, and they find you doing mean things to your car. They say, stop that, son. You ought to be on the beach. I'm totally and completely facetious. The point being that I am not the embodiment of Tazio Nuvolari. Not that I was terrible. I wasn't terrible, but I just, you know, drifted away from it. My high point was I was awarded the first SVRA Driver of the Year award. So even the blind pig eventually finds the corn. The thing about cars is that they have the unique property of reaching out and grabbing the susceptible person by the throat. The point being, a sociology researcher whose materials I read basically said cars pick the people that are interested in them, not the other way around. And that's not necessarily true of golf or fly fishing or flying model airplanes or any of these other things. Cars have this property where, analogously, we think of Wind in the Willows. Remember how Mr. Toad, the first time he saw a car, all of a sudden his eyes started rotating in his head, and as all he could say was poop, poop, or whatever it was, and he was just completely blown away by the automobile. Well, that is literally how automobiles attract their following. So what was my St. Paul on the Road to Damascus event? Well, as all I can say is, my dad was a racer back in the day. Sadly, he died in 1954. But I remember some years after that, when my family had moved back to New York City where I was going to school, one weekend or something, I came across a box full of old Road and Track magazines. And I pulled them out and I started flipping through them. And I can recall even now, there's one article on a Jowett Jupiter. Now, there's a terrifying confection. A Jowett Jupiter is a particularly nasty English confection with a four-cylinder, water-cooled, horizontally opposed front engine. And the Jowett mark was prevalent in, its last gasps were prevalent in the UK in the 1950s. And their high-performance sports car version was the Jowett Jupiter. And some small voice in the back of my head said, now it's time to get interested in cars. Never look back. So long roundabout way of saying that cars reached out and grabbed me. They did it through the medium of magazines. Well, I think the way people get involved in cars is idiosyncratic. It depends on the person. And as a former girlfriend of mine said, Miles, you can over-intellectualize anything. That was a relationship that was not going anywhere. I can over-intellectualize anything. So I got interested in cars, first of all, because of their obvious glamour, romance, attractiveness, all the things that everybody loves about cars. And then the more interesting thing to me was the context and the connections. So context and connections, which I have been able to push to the extent of what you see today, where we have one of the world's great library collections and, you know, one of the world's great car collections and all kinds of things that combine together allow us to really understand the automobile as a human and social and cultural phenomenon, which is where I particularly interested, and that's why I have ended up writing a book called The Archaeological Automobile. But the point is, the archaeological automobile is essentially about thinking about the automobile as material culture. Material culture are the things that mankind produces in ordinary life, in ordinary use. And material culture varies around the world as a function of the culture from which it comes. And so something from Japan is going to be different from something from Germany or something from South America. but it is basically the material remnants that we leave behind as our species travels through time. The automobile is completely underrepresented in the academy. It is completely underrepresented among our normal cultural institutions for reasons that absolutely no one I've been able to find can articulate. The automobile is just something that nobody wants to talk about. You know, I did an enormous amount of reading for my book, and the gist of academic commentators who comment about the automobile, and they're few and far between, is that we find it inexplicable. Normally, the amount of published materials roughly is congruent with the importance of the thing being written about. This is not true of the automobile. It is enormously important, and nobody writes about it. In fact, it's generally viewed as one of those subjects. It's a third rail of the academy. Okay, you write about automobiles, you're immediately suspect. You know, I guess I would say the problem with the automobile is it's way too stimulating, it's way too interesting, it's way too charming, it's way too engaging, and therefore it can't be serious. So, you know, we can talk about the evolving morphology of Barbie dolls over time and the self-perception of women as a, you know, sociological paper, but we cannot talk about the automobile in any way, means, or form. And now, you know, it's changing a little, and there are some academicians out there. I mentioned Dale Danifer, who did sociologic research on how do car enthusiasts become car enthusiasts. There are people, you know, academicians who are writing about the influence of the automobile on society in various ways. But generally, the focus is on the automobile as a social change agent, because that lets you deal with the automobile in the abstract. It's a social change agent. We don't need to get into it anymore. Okay, so now we can talk about society and how society changes with this amorphous, undefined thing, automobile social change agent. See what I'm saying? No picture of the automobile is created there, no analysis of the automobile exists. We just talk about its influence. So that seems to be relatively safe. If you start talking about the automobile as material culture, boy, are you in trouble. Because that's where, you know, everything suspect happens. So naturally, my book's about the automobile as a material culture. And you know, it's a hugely important piece of our material culture. The thing we need to remember about the automobile and much other material culture is the same way, is that it has a function, it has a nominal function, and the automobile's nominal function is personal mobility and mobility of goods. But it has other functions that are implicit, and one of them is social signaling. Human beings have evolved over millions of years to be sensitive to other human beings across vectors of power, status, and wealth. People are social animals. You stick them all in a room, they immediately want to know, what's the pecking order here? And we have a zillion signaling modes to do that, so that, you know, it becomes a natural and easy thing to do. And it's everything from fashion. Okay, you can have a $150 suit from Walmart, or you can have, you know, totally custom silk blend, blah blah blah, and you can tell the difference. So it's clothes, it's houses, it's furnishings, it's, you know, all of those kinds of things. And one of the most effective has always been transportation. So the man on the horse was always in a superior position to, you know, all the peasants that were standing around pulling on their forelocks and making nice noises to him. The glittering carriage with a perfectly matched pair and a coachman and a footman, you know, pretty much let everybody know where you stood. The automobile did the same thing. It does it to the same thing today, right? You see some beat-up Toyota Hilux with a bunch of garden equipment in the bed of the thing. It's like, oh, okay, I kind of know what the story is there. And it's next to, you know, some Porsche 918 hypercar, right? It's like, okay, if that's not social signaling, I don't know what is. I mean, you know, people say, oh, no, that's a terrible thing. I got news for you. I don't care if it's terrible or not terrible. We have evolved that way. Genetically, we are sensitive to status and power and wealth. because evidently it worked over tens of thousands of years. So whether it should be or could, forget that. I mean, that's a mug's game to play.
1: And you've been listening to Miles Collier, the founder of America's Best Car Museum, the Revs Institute. The automobile, its story, its cultural as an artifact and as a fact of life here on Our American Story.
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20: News this hour from Town Hall. I'm Jason Walker. There's agreement on a framework to extend the ceasefire between the U.S. and Iran with a formal signing ceremony, likely Friday, and then nuclear talks to follow. But Louisiana Republican Senator John Kennedy says he's looking forward to seeing the terms of the total agreement.
22: We're not going to get to see the document until Friday. That's okay. I'm expecting, based on what I've heard, just general conceptual language, I'm very hopeful that it'll work. We won't know for 60, maybe 90 days whether we're going to be able to confect a real agreement with Iran.
20: But a new problem is suddenly making things a little dicey. Now, Tehran's top diplomat says the tentative deal to end the war will require Israel to withdraw from Lebanon, a condition the Israelis have already rejected. That could sink the agreement. President Trump insisting Israel needs the U.S. and voices displeasure with Israeli Prime Minister Benjamin Netanyahu.
23: Without the United States, there would be no Israel.
0: Without me, there would be no Israel, because no other president was willing to do what I did. I've had a great relationship with Bibi, but now Bibi has to be more responsible with respect to Lebanon.
20: United Nations Secretary General Antonio Guterres has been visiting Haiti this week as the number of people left homeless by gang violence there surging to 1.5 million. New statistics released by the UN reveal more than 2,300 people have been killed across Haiti so far this year, and at least 100 others have been kidnapped. More on these stories, townhall.com.
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20: Pizza Hut is selling the chain for some $2.7 billion. Here's correspondent Bob Agnew.
3: Yum Brands said on Tuesday that private equity firm Long Range Capital will buy Pizza Hut's business outside mainland China for about $1.5 billion. Yum China Holdings is purchasing the mainland China operations for about $1.2 billion. Pizza Hut has been struggling in recent years with growing competition from companies like DoorDash and Uber Eats. Pizza Hut was founded by two brothers back in 1958. They say they chose the name of their store in Wichita, Kansas, because the sign only had room for 8 letters. Bob Agner reporting.
20: NVIDIA betting on artificial intelligence to revive U.S. manufacturing. Company unveiling a major AI infrastructure upgrade, part of a $2 billion partnership with Coherent. This involves a Texas factory producing materials for lasers that enhance chip efficiency. Analysis and news at townhall.com. One has to wonder, what in the world were they thinking in the Kremlin? A Russian warship firing warning shots at a United Kingdom registered yacht. This happened on the English Channel, and people are still scratching their heads.
4: The British military says it is investigating after a private yacht reported being fired at by a Russian warship outside UK territorial waters. Russia's defense ministry says their crew tried to contact the yacht when it was seen sailing on what they say was a dangerous course near the ship, launching flares, issuing sound signals, and says when the yacht did not respond, their crew then fired warning shots with small arms.
20: On Wall Street Tuesday, the Dow was up 328 points. S&P 500 slipped 42 for the day. More on these stories, townhall.com.
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5: 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Gary McNamara and Eric Harley talk about everything from politics to social issues and news of the day.
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18: All across America, we are Red Eye Radio. He is Eric Harding. I'm Gary McNamara. This story is mind-boggling. It really, really is.
7: Yeah?
18: I mean, is this brainwashing or what? What in the hell's going on? The Ivy League is having a mental health crisis. 47% of surveyed seniors at Harvard indicated they experience mental illness at some point during their college career, and 13% were unsure. According to a survey of the class of 2026 conducted by the Harvard Crimson Student newspaper, that's more than double the rate of the general U.S. population, which the federal government National Institute of Mental Health estimates at 23.1%. Noting that mental illnesses include many different conditions at varying degree of severity, ranging from mild to moderate to severe. At Princeton, a senior survey conducted by the Princetonian.
7: Really?
18: The Princetonian student newspaper found 60.1% had mental health counseling or therapy during college.
7: Well, I guess the Princeton Herald would sound too small town.
18: Yes.
7: Right? Yeah. Okay.
18: With 36.3% getting help from the university's counseling and psychological services and 23.8% finding outside assistance.
7: Uh-huh. All right.
18: Here's a question.
7: What?
18: What's the definition of mental illness?
7: Well, yeah. So you and I had that conversation, just kind of throwing this around during a break earlier. There's a lot of pressure in terms of liabilities on healthcare providers, the doctors, the clinics, right? You mention it to your general physician, and at that point, they're obligated to follow up. And the extent, you know, to which they follow up can vary. Okay, they can talk to you about it right there, or they can refer you to a doctor who deals directly with mental illness, a psychologist, a psychiatrist, whatever it's going to be. There has been, I believe, a lot of self-diagnosis. And I don't want to say that people are saying it, that they believe they have a mental illness and that they're, you know, taking matters into their own hands, because if they do believe they have some issues, they certainly should talk to a doctor. I highly recommend that. But where is that threshold? And I think there are a couple of things on what I think has been the forefront of this entire thing of diagnosing mental illness. Is that we don't, there are a lot of things we don't, tools we don't have available to actually see it, right? With infections or something like that and other types of illness, you can measure them by the symptoms. You can also measure mental illness by symptoms through action. You can diagnose if someone is bipolar. There is a diagnosis, there is a set of criteria. I'm not a doctor, don't have it in front of me, but there is that. And all of that should be treated and taken, it all should be taken seriously. The question is, in the age of taking pharmaceuticals and then applying them in quick fashion, I mean, I believe that most doctors are really trying to actually help people and save them from the extremes in terms of whatever manifestation is going to be as a result of this mental illness. But when you get to Princeton, this whole thing here, when the majority of students are saying they experience that at some point, my question is, are we talking? My first question is curiosity here. Correlation or causation? Because there is a difference between stress, which is, and there is stress-related situational anxiety, and actual mental illness that is long-term, right? It, like if you are bipolar or something like that, or clinical depression or things like that. Those are, all of those things are very real. But stress in life is natural, and it builds our body's natural ability to deal with that stress. We all go through it. Job-related stress, life-related stress.
1: Right.
7: Certainly, if you're a student at Princeton, performance-related stress when it comes to getting the grades, being able to pass all the tests and everything else that's in that equation. What

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0: that, and that is his personality. And I think in Born Lucky, you see the selflessness through it. A lot of the lessons in Born Lucky are those of faith, that joy comes in the morning, that kindness can truly change people, that one must persevere through enormous amounts of hardship, that you are not a victim, and that victimhood is a disease. So those lessons are all there, but yeah, they're not based in that.
1: Well, it may not be based in it from your perspective, but I hear this story. I get to know you, Leland. I hear about your father, and I just know you have been blessed. Your whole family has been blessed, and you continue to bless each other.
0: In enormous ways.
1: Thing to say. Yeah. Well, it's wonderful. And listen, if y'all are pressed for a Father's Day present, or even if you've already gotten Dad, you know, a tie or you know, a box of steaks or something, add this to the mix. You will be blessed as well. Your whole family will be. It's Born Lucky, A Dedicated Father, A Grateful Son, and My Journey with Autism. Leland Vitter. Leland, keep up the great work. Great talking to you, and happy Father's Day.
0: Thanks, Larry.
1: More to come here on O'Connor and Company. Keep it right where you are. Thanks.
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0: listen, this is a little slanted here because the joy they're experiencing isn't just because they're an American and they love our nation, although there's nothing more American than going to Fenway Park and seeing a baseball game and singing ABBA, I guess, after you've had a few pints. They're really that joyful because finally they're seeing a sport that's enjoyable and entertaining instead of, well, soccer. But then that brings us to Jake Tapper, who interviewed a German fan. There's a lot of viral videos of the Germans. We just really like the Scots because they talk funny. Here's Jake Tapper interviewing one of these Germans about America. And he says something very revealing about the political left in this country. Take a listen.
1: Another German soccer fan, Freddie, has also been going viral on X. He posted this photo of a custom Welcome Freddy banner with the German flag added to Louisiana's state welcome sign. What do you make of all the viral content coming out of this tournament and all the love for the European tourists from the American people as you show us our country with fresh eyes?
2: Yeah, I mean, I know Freddy. He's a nice guy. He's from like close to me. So I've been talking to him. He's loving it. He's more touring the South. I did Chicago, and I think it's more like because in Europe we have a lot of rather negative news about the Americans in the last 5 years, let's say that. And I think we are all enjoying like the fact that this country is so great to visit.
0: Yeah, and thank you. And that's so wonderful. Welcoming. And it's great to hear. Here's what Jake Tapper just said there, if you missed it. What do you make of America as we're now seeing it through a fresh set of eyes? They're seeing America through the eyes of the Europeans, and suddenly they're like, oh, yeah, Bucky's is pretty cool. Oh, yeah, it is pretty great, this Waffle House. No, we over here on the political right, we've been telling you how great these things are forever, and you call us redneck hicks with no class. Fresh set of eyes. By the way, one question I would ask the German, hey, could y'all be nicer to us when we visit Europe now? Thank you. We'd appreciate that.
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0: radically insane as the old supreme leader, you know, you can deal with a Gorbachev. And so that's what I think the president's looking for.
1: And well, we're going to have to leave it there. But great stuff, Victoria Coates, as always. We appreciate you joining us. And as the memorandum is released and as they begin this 60-day window of discussions over uranium and nuclear enrichment, we will be calling on you for your analysis of that as well.
0: Excellent. Thanks, Blair.
1: Thank you. That's Victoria Coates of the Mighty Heritage Foundation, or as she likes to sign off, absolutely fantastic Victoria Coates, according to Donald Trump. We've got some primary results for you coming up next. Keep it here on O'Connor and Company.
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5: 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It's amazing. Healthcare costs for families in the last 20 years have almost tripled. and it just keeps getting worse. All this to say, this is why MediShare is so in demand right now. People are looking for alternatives.

0: story. My son Christian would listen to this song like this and say, "That's a vibe." That's what he would say. So that is a real vibe.
1: Well, I'll tell you about that one, Larry. That's the one that actually started me kind of discovering. I thought I'd found all the music possible, and then I saw this file in his laptop, and it said Southern Grind on it. I clicked on it, and I started to hear that.
0: Huh.
1: And it's Mac playing the acoustic guitar. It's Mac doing the drums. It's Mac doing the vocalizing there, the humming that's going on. And it turns out I followed the clues and discovered that he had been writing Southern Grind for a industrial film project that somebody had hired him to write. And that led me to discover two other pieces that he was writing for that project. And that set the ball rolling for what turned into Resurrection and Revival Part 3. As I said, 31 pieces of music all told. The vinyls are available at GarySinisFoundation.org. And Mac, you know, when he said about the first record, he said, "Dad, let's make some vinyls. And if we, you know, I just want to give them to friends. And if we sold any, the money could go to the Gary Sinise Foundation to support the mission." And now Resurrection, all three records have been selling at the Gary Sinise Foundation and helping us with our mission.
0: Just incredible. And, you know, a couple of friends that we have mutually in common, Michael Broderick and Gary Eaton. Gary Eaton, a legendary rock and roll guitar player. They jammed and recorded with Mac back in the day, like when he was 17, I think. And he's, I remember them telling us, you know, Mac's got chops, man. That's what I remember Gary saying that to me. Mac's got real chops.
1: He was an excellent drummer. He studied with some really good people. And, you know, we were fortunate in Los Angeles. You have access, you know, because I'm a musician and an actor. I knew people and I was able to connect Mac up with a drummer named Greg Bissonette, who's one of the great American drummers out there. And he just loved Mac, taught him a lot. Mac ended up being just a tremendous drummer. He went into USC Music School as a drummer, but 4 years later, he came out of school wanting to write film music and orchestral pieces and wanted to conduct. He was a songwriter. He was just an overall great musician who had a lot of different tastes. If you listen to that, you heard the orchestral piece Triumphant, mm-hmm. then you hear this piece Southern Grind. They're completely different things.
0: Yeah,
1: and that's what you get when you get this Resurrection and Revival series. You get orchestral pieces, jazz, you get rock, you get a Mac playing the harmonica, you get all kinds of stuff. It's really fun to listen to. I always put it on shuffle and it just goes from one thing to the next. Eventually, part three will be available for download. Right now, it's just available on vinyl at the Gary Sinise Foundation.
0: Yeah, everybody go to the website for Gary Sinise Foundation and check that out. What a great Father's Day present to Gary for people to really enjoy and learn the story of your relationship with Mac. While we're talking about the foundation, 15th anniversary gala is coming up Saturday, June 27th. What a journey you've been on with the Gary Sinise Foundation. Talk to me a little bit about here, 15 years now, looking back at what you've been able to achieve for our heroes.
1: Yeah, gosh, looking back, I launched the foundation June 30th, 2011. So I was in California at the time. I was working on CSI New York, the TV series. I had been going overseas and traveling for the troops and doing USO shows and playing in my band and all these things, getting involved with many, many nonprofits that were in the military and first responder support space there. And eventually I just said, you know what, this is something that really means a lot to me. I'm gonna start my own organization. That was 15 years ago. We had a couple little rooms at CBS Studio Center in Studio City, because I had a little office there when I was working on CSI New York, couple little rooms. And now we're based in Nashville. We have over 100 people working for the foundation across the country.
0: Incredible.
1: Multiple programs for building homes for our wounded. We're taking care of the families of our fallen heroes. We provide equipment and training and all kinds of stuff for first responders. It's a very, very broad mission at the foundation. And you can learn more by going to GarySinisFoundation.org. There's a lot of videos that show the programs in action. And, you know, at this gala, actually, we're going to feature Mac's music at this gala. It's really the music of the foundation.
0: Sure.
1: You know, his music. So I have donated the money to hire an orchestra, and we're gonna play some of the music during the gala and feature some of the people that we've been helping along the way.
0: Everybody knows all the great work that Gary has done with the Gary Sinise Foundation, 15 years worth now. So go check it out and be a part of it. While I've got you, Gary, you know, listen, I'll never forget seeing you for the first time on stage during previews at the Court Theater with your Steppenwolf production of Grapes of Wrath. It was honestly a life-changing experience, that theatrical production. But then, you know, of course, as an actor, you've you know, checked all the boxes. Then something changed for you. 9/11 happened, and our military started engaging with our enemies overseas, and you became a big part of that in terms of the morale and the support for the troops. I understand now you're working on an educational program to teach generations born after 9/11 exactly what happened there and why it's so important. Can you just take a minute telling me about that?
1: Well, education has been a part of the foundation from the beginning, although we've been focused so heavily on taking care of our wounded, taking care of the families of our fallen, providing morale-boosting events and uplift to the men and women who serve our country. And the education program has just expanded and growing. I've wanted to grow that. You know, I found that, you know, I talk a lot about, you know, that we should definitely go out and support the men and women serving. We should support our first responders, all of that. But there's so many people that don't really understand what they do, or why they do it. If you don't have a personal relationship with somebody serving in the military or as a first responder or something, you might feel quite disconnected from what they do. You just don't understand it. So. Yeah. I not only want people to understand that they should support these folks because they are, after all, our freedom providers, our defenders, but I want them to understand what they do and why they should support them. So
0: incredible.
1: Take 9/11 for example. You know, we're sending students to the 9/11 Museum. We send them to the Pentagon Memorial in Washington D.C. We send them to Shanksville to the memorial there. We pair them up with people who were eyewitnesses at all these events, who can really explain what happened and the sacrifices that were made and the way the country came together after that event, which was pretty profound. It's important work. And I'm gonna keep doing it.
0: Yeah, and the lack of education, I think, explains, sadly, some of the things we're seeing right now, just 25 years later. Gary Sinise, so proud to know you, and congrats on everything that you've done, and happy Father's Day, my friend.
1: Thanks, Larry. Thanks so much.
0: There's more to come here. It's O'Connor and Company.
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0: It's the carrot of the weight loss, which would be a good thing to eat because it's healthy.
1: For the record, wearing a submariner's 775, the USS Texas, which was a submarine my brother served on, and I was privileged to visit a couple of times.
0: Cool.
1: Yeah.
0: We got a good opening clip, so let's start the show officially. I'm Jack Armstrong. He's Joe Getty on this. How did it already get to be? I don't even know the date. It is Wednesday, June the 17th, year 2026. We're Armstrong and Getty, and we approve of this program.
1: Let's begin squeezing into the T-shirt of truth, even if it's somewhat uncomfortable, precisely according to FCC rules and regs at Mark.
2: Hi, I'm Saul Goodman. Did you know you have rights? Well, you do. Sure, they're old-timey. They were written by a bunch of guys in powdered wigs and knee socks. Boring. But believe it or not, they're still surprisingly relevant. Your rights include, but are not limited to, freedom of speech, freedom of assembly, freedom of the press, freedom against unreasonable searches and seizures, etc., etc. Wow, you lucky so-and-so. Look at you, you got rights coming out the wazoo, all because a whole bunch of good people, 250 years worth, sacrificed everything they had for this awesome wallpaper behind me. Know your rights. And for the love of Mike, don't ever give them up.
3: I'm Mike. And I approve this message.
1: Great. Better Call Saul reference there.
0: Yeah.
1: Love that from Bob Odenkirk.
0: If you ever saw either the original or the sequel, Better Call Saul, yeah, that lawyer character, very, very good. Good for him standing up for the rights that we have.
1: I love that. Way to go, Bob.
0: You don't hear that out of our entertainment industry that often. We've got the headlines from Heather Myers, and then we'll get into some of the details on a variety of things. Wall Street Journal claims they've got some of the details of the MOU, Memorandum of Understanding. They don't look good. Is there anybody calling this good other than J.D. Vance and the president? Anyone? Anyone?
1: I haven't come across it. No.
0: Okay, lots on the way. Stay here.
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0: can't play $4,000 a year soccer and you might not get to eat out constantly. That's a different kind of squeezed than other kinds of squeezed.
1: 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So why don't we do that?
0: Okay.
1: We'll follow up. And then in a couple of minutes, one of the most famous, time-honored, and beloved businesses in America is changing completely because of AI. We'll have that as well.
0: Cool. 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Stay here.
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3: If you missed the previous conversation, I was reading from the Dispatch this thing from an economics guy about the affordability crisis in America, which has become such a comprehensive problem or talking point for all of media and politics. I mean, it's like what's going on in America now is the affordability crisis, and both parties are trying to figure out how to get your attention on that and help you out. And the point that is being made in this piece is that there are lots of different kinds of you feel like things are too expensive now, and they require very different solutions. But anyway, right. The point wasn't like to criticize you if you feel like you need to have your kid in $4,000 a year club soccer or want to have every streaming service. The point is just that these are some luxury choices that some of us can do and have decided to make. But the policy solution for being squeezed on that sum of stuff is way different than people that are actually, you know, can't afford medicine, this and that.
4: Right. Expensive housing for professionals is a very different issue than truly poor people who don't have the capability to make it on their own, needing a little help.
3: The pet health care, for instance, it's up a lot. People suffer over it. A chosen luxury that 1970 households couldn't access at all. An MRI for the dog was not on the menu in 1970.
4: Correct.
3: Are people worse off because this option now exists but is expensive? So now you do it and it could fit into your life and you've decided to fit into your life. But is there a policy that needs to go around that, or what would the policy be? None of this belongs in a serious policy conversation, writes this guy in the Dispatch. All of it shows up in survey responses, though, that drive the headline affordability numbers for all these political discussions we're having. When 49% of Americans say they can't afford to live securely, a meaningfully share of them are telling pollsters they had to choose between Disney and Netflix last month.
4: Oh, no. Yeah. Interesting. You know, the pattern is you want something, it's tough for you to afford it, and the government says you should be getting it for free. That's a very attractive thing. I was talking about, you know, the bottom line of politics is convincing you you're the victim of something and the politician in question will solve it for you, whether it's systemic racism or affordability or whatever. Advertising has two purposes. Number one is to inform you where you can get a good or service at a good price or a high level of service. The second one is to create demand, to convince you that you really, really need something that you probably don't. And, you know, I've thought of all sorts of different ways to describe this as you look at your life. You got to figure out what is necessary. Strip it down. What is necessary? Because some of the brightest minds of our generation, if they're not in politics or in advertising, trying to convince you that everything is necessary, including $4,000 a year club soccer for your kids. Part of that might be environmental. Everybody around you does that. And I get that sort of pressure from your kids and your peers, but you've got to be the captain of your own ship and not let the advertising industry and peer pressure dictate your life choices. You just have to do that.
3: And then in terms of actual policy stuff, what he is talking about, somehow, as we all got richer, the world of medicine, insurance, and housing and colleges looked around and thought, man, if people are willing to spend this much on their pets and mm-hmm. kids' soccer, we got to jack up the rates on all this stuff.
4: Right, exactly.
3: They can pay it.
4: Yeah. Yeah, entertainment too. I didn't get to my great show recommendation. I will throw that in right before we discuss a couple of really interesting developments in the world of AI and where it intersects with your job. That's coming up in moments.
3: Is AI going to take my job?
4: Probably, yeah.
3: If you miss a segment like the beginning discussion about economics, get the podcast Armstrong and Getty On Demand.
5: Armstrong and Getty.
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16: Torts is out. 2 days after being eliminated in the Stanley Cup Final, the Golden Knights made the announcement that John Tortorella will not be behind the Vegas bench this fall. The veteran coach replaced Bruce Cassidy with 8 regular season games left, with the understanding that he had a deal in place through the end of this month. As for his replacement, one potential candidate is Henderson Silver Knights head coach Ryan Craig, who served as an assistant with the Knights in their inaugural season and up until the franchise won its first Stanley Cup in 2023. 25 more runs at Las Vegas Ballpark last night as the Aviators returned home to open a 6-game series against the Round Rock Express, but it was the Texas Rangers AAA affiliate who came away with the 14-11 win. After clawing their way back to a .500 record, the Athletics fell one below the break-even mark with last night's 6-5 loss against the Pirates.
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6: It's been fairly easy going on our freeway so far this morning, but we do see a backup at the airport connector, the northbound side. The Sunset off-ramp is backed up right in front of the airport, or the northbound tunnel. That is slowing down travel on the right side of the airport connector. As you come off of 215 heading toward the northbound tunnel, you want to stay to the left to get through that area a bit quicker. But no accidents being reported actually on the freeway. It's got a stalled vehicle on the southwest on the beltway on 215 southbound at Russell Road. That one's on the right shoulder. And looking okay here on the surface streets as well. It's going to look and feel a lot like yesterday in the weather-wise, except more wind, gusts up around 20 miles per hour. But we've got the sunny skies and afternoon highs returning to 109. Degrees. We're already at 90 degrees here at 734. I'm Mark Thomas with your on-time traffic brought to you by Meineke Car Care Centers on AM 670 KMZQ.
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0: their behavior. Mm. There is a new reality show coming up that might be the least watchable show that's ever been on television for a guy like me since The Flava of Love, starring Flavor Flav and various hoes that were throwing themselves at him or pretending to for the camera. Utterly debasing of human beings. This might be yours.
1: That and other stuff on the way. Stay here.
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1: You know how all the musical acts canceled on Trump for the big 250th birthday for political reasons?

0: Barack Obama, opposite situation at his library opening. Did you see the list of musicians playing
1: that thing? Not.
0: Holy cow.
1: Yeah.
0: Springsteen and U2, just to start? Okay.
1: Wow. Wow. There you go. So imagine a world in which you're hiring a nanny, and among the demands you make of the nanny are that they must, quote, and this is from the contract, sing lullabies with appropriate tone, cadence, gesticulations, and respect for cultural nuance. Or the kind of parents who pepper the would-be nanny with questions like, name three luxury brands who do strollers. If you can't relate to that, you can't relate to the people in the brand new show, Million Dollar Nannies.
0: Ooh.
1: Chanel, a desperate job seeker guest? A bead of sweat pulsing on her forehead in the luxury Ibiza sun. No, that is wrong. Million Dollar Nannies, which premieres on Freeform, and apparently that's a thing, and also Hulu, which I have heard of, is about the aspirations of a bleached blonde Californian who was part of the Kardashian childcare ecosystem, who now has gone to Europe with nothing but a Rolodex and a vague plan to open a new nanny agency to serve the rich and vacationing. We're not babysitters. We're elite travel nannies. And so the reality show is about the would-be nannies who are described in hilarious fashion in this article, including Taylor, a shiny Barbie with stalker eyes. Just when you think, don't write that, readers will say it's misogynistic. Taylor is sobbing on a beach, declaring that a client she's known for 1 week is the mom she never had. Sometimes the eyes don't lie. It's like the realtor eyes. Yeah, she got them.
2: She got them realtor eyes.
0: Who wants a beautiful nanny?
1: Tiny blonde millionaire insists that her nannies, quote, cultivate independence from the patriarchy and any male-dominated hierarchy.
0: All right.
1: Another mom is obsessed with her minor children's DJ careers. And this writer says, I think that it says something that the most normal parents are a trio of gay guys who all insist on being known as Daddy Jim, Daddy John, etc., who have each had plastic surgery to make them look like each other.
0: There's three of them?
1: And who insist in their employment contract that the nannies offer, quote, personal assistance with grooming and spray tanning as reasonably requested. Yes. Yes, there are three of them. It's a gay thruple parenting situation.
0: You're going to have your nanny spray tan you?
1: Yeah. Yeah. Some of the dads and moms insist the nannies use chopsticks to plate and arrange the children's food because, of course, a poor person dispensing a Cheez-It with her bare hands is disgusting. Wow.
0: Does it say what any of these people did for a living to get rich enough to be able to afford $1 million nanny?
1: That's not literally what it costs, but no, I don't think they get very specific about the clients. But of course, the nannies, which include two nanners, what do they call? There's a couple of male nannies. They're all, of course, ridiculously hot. Yeah, I would like to be able to watch and enjoy a show like that. I don't think I can.
0: So Trump couldn't get anybody to play his White House thing because musicians don't want to be seen as Trump adjacent. Obama, of course, does not have that problem. So for the library opening June 18th, was that yesterday? It's tomorrow. Tomorrow, you got Stevie Wonder, John Legend, Jennifer Hudson, The Roots, Bruce Springsteen, Christina Aguilera, Common, U2, Eddie Vedder, Mark Antony, and others that they're adding. I mean, that is quite the A-list of musicians.
1: Trump had Brett Michaels cancel on him.
0: Trump had one guy from Poison cancel on him. Quite a different set there.
1: Oof.
0: Okay, we got more. Stay here.
3: Armstrong and Getty.
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11: 25 more runs at Las Vegas Ballpark last night as the Aviators returned home to open a six-game series against the Round Rock Express, but it was the Texas Rangers AAA affiliate who came away with the 14-11 win. After clawing their way back to a .500 record, the Athletics fell one below the break-even mark with last night's 6-5 loss against the Pirates. Torts is out. 2 days after being eliminated in the Stanley Cup Final, the Golden Knights made the announcement that John Tortorella will not be behind the Vegas bench this fall. The veteran coach replaced Bruce Cassidy with 8 regular season games left with the understanding that he had a deal in place through the end of this month. As for his replacement, one potential candidate is Henderson Silver Knights head coach Ryan Craig, who served as an assistant with the Knights in their inaugural season and up until the franchise won its first Stanley Cup in 2023.
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20: Big delays inbound from North Las Vegas. It was a truck that caught fire on I-15 southbound before the I-11 interchange, and that is blocking the right side of the freeway. all of the right side of the freeway. Just one left lane is open right now. Again, this is I-11. I make that 15 southbound right before the Spaghetti Bowl interchange. Stay to the far left. In the Northwest Valley, got a new accident also as you're around the Rainbow Curve or just before it. I-11 southbound before Rainbow, and that's in the left lane. Wrapping up one in the southwest on Blue Diamond eastbound after Jones, blocking the right lane. Another insufferably hot day in the Vegas Valley with wind gusts up around 20 miles per hour. And afternoon temperatures going back up to 109 degrees. We're already at 93. I'm Mark Thomas with your on-time traffic brought to you by Meineke Car Care Centers on AM 670 KMZQ.
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0: top of the next hour. She was one of the individuals that was going to be targeted for assassination that attended the UFC 250 fight, which is crazy. We'll get the latest on that from her. That story kind of sliding under the radar, even though it's more potential left-wing violence. Look, July 4th, not far away. When it gets here, are you going to take a few minutes to remember what Independence Day is all about? American history nerds like me know all about the sacrifices and bravery put forth by tens of thousands of American men who formed an army to battle British and Hessian armies and obtain our freedom. Also, Declaration of Independence, kind of a big deal, authored by Thomas Jefferson with the input of dozens of other founding fathers, one of the cornerstones of our independence, defining the reasons and thinking that was there for the 13 colonies back in 1776. This July 4th, join our friends at Americans for Prosperity on the Declaration Project. 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It's an opportunity to renew your commitment to the principles that built this country. 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That's afpclay.com, paid for by Americans for Prosperity.
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5: Welcome back in, Clay and Buck. Big news there from Senator Josh Hawley saying if the commissioner punishes the players for writing Bible verses on their pride uniforms, that he will call Commissioner Rob Manfred in front of the Senate Judiciary Committee, have him testify under oath about that decision, and also begin to examine the antitrust exemption Major League Baseball has that is worth billions of dollars to the league. Boom. That is going to be considered to be quite newsworthy, I think, and a shot across the ball. Straight across the bow to the Major League Baseball community. So we will unpack that. By the way, Andrew Giuliani going to join us. I think he's also going to make some newsworthy comments because I don't know how many of you have seen this, but the Iranian national team pitched a fit last night because they were required to leave the country after their game against New Zealand in the World Cup. Andrew Giuliani says, no. This was a complete condition of Iran playing that they were going to be based in Mexico and that they were going to spend every night outside of the country, even though they would be allowed to come in here and play for security reasons. We did not want the Iranian national team to remain in the United States. That seems very reasonable. And Iran agreed to that. And then they had a bunch of sports media out there saying, oh my goodness, we can't recover. We had to take a 20-minute bus ride to LAX from SoFi. For those of you who don't know, SoFi, the stadium, is right by LAX. It's in Inglewood, basically straight inland from where LAX is. And they were flying to Tijuana. It's one of the shortest airplane flights you could possibly. They probably didn't even hit altitude. They went up and they started back down before they even got anything. So it's among the shortest trips you could possibly have. A bunch of football players are reacting to this. I've got some funny takes for you. And we will talk with Andrew Giuliani next. But I want to tell you, you spend a lot of time outside during the summer. Get some Rapid radios, especially if you're going to any remote areas, because they'll keep you connected at a time when you can't rely necessarily on a lot of other cell phone devices. 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
10: 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But it was the Texas Rangers AAA affiliate who came away with the 14-11 win. After clawing their way back to a .500 record, the Athletics fell one below the break-even mark with last night's 6-5 loss against the Pirates. Torts is out. 2 days after being eliminated in the Stanley Cup Final, the Golden Knights made the announcement that John Tortorella will not be behind the Vegas bench this fall. The veteran coach replaced Bruce Cassidy with 8 regular season games left, with the understanding that he had a deal in place through the end of this month. As for his replacement, one potential candidate is Henderson Silver Knights head coach Ryan Craig, who served as an assistant with the Knights in their inaugural season and up until the franchise won its first Stanley Cup in 2023.
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5: Welcome back in, Clay and Buck. joined now by Andrew Giuliani. I'm just going to call him the czar of the World Cup from the governmental perspective. Let's start here before we dive into the latest controversy. This has been awesome. I know you've been super crazy busy, Andrew, but have you found yourself watching some of these viral videos of foreigners just being blown away by how awesome and stupendous America is and has been? I can't stop watching these videos.
0: You know what, Clay? It is awesome. It's actually, and as I spoke to President Trump about this, the very first time we spoke about the job, and Clay, as you and I have talked about with Alexi Lawless throughout the last, you know, over a year, about what this could mean for America starting our next 250 years, that idea of the golden age of the United States, the idea, too, that so much of the international world has been told lies about the United States, about the greatness of the United States, that when you see some of these soccer fans visiting and experiencing the United States, maybe for the very first time, they realize they get to see just how incredible this country is. I mean, seeing Freddie travel around and experiencing, you know, Waffle House for the first time, and seeing the Scottish fans drinking Boston out. I didn't think it was possible to drink Boston out of beer, and the Scots somehow figured out how to do it on day five of the World Cup. It's really amazing when you actually see it. But this really is that conversation that we continue to focus on here on the White House Task Force. You know, so much of the focus has been safety and security, which I know we're going to get into. It has been the visa side of this, how we've reduced these visa wait times while making sure they don't go around our national security procedures. It's getting people around the country because they travel so differently than Americans do going to sporting events. But that legacy side, you're seeing that develop in motion right now. And that is so exciting when you think about not just the next decade of sports here in America, but I think if we do this right and we continue to finish off these last 33 days the way we've started the first six, this golden age, maybe this sports century, if I could steal a term from another major sports network.
5: You mentioned Scottish fans, by the way. The reports are that Boston is being drank dry, which is saying something, because we got a lot of people in the Boston area who listen, and they aren't known exactly for being reticent when it comes to drinking. The reports I saw, Andrew, said that they had three times as much beer being consumed as St. Patrick's Day in Boston right now with all of the Scottish fans there. How many games have you been able to attend, by the way? I got to go. I took my 11-year-old, who is a diehard soccer fan. We got to go watch the U.S. dominate against Paraguay. How many games or how many stadiums have you been in for games? Because you probably haven't gotten to watch the whole time that you've been there.
0: Yeah, I've actually been to two games in two stadiums. Was going to go to another one, but got called in for, I'm sure, one of the topics we're going to discuss over here. But really, so much of it has been, okay, well, hey, look, we're T-minus 2 hours. What's the scenario? We're T-minus an hour. Certainly with that opening U.S. match, trying to put out whatever fires were going on behind the scenes there, of which there were a few. Thankfully, they stayed behind the scenes. But the one moment that I really got to enjoy, I mean, there were a lot of moments to be able to kind of tune back in at that U.S. game, but was the national anthem being played hearing an entire, you know, country singing that. But really in Los Angeles, you think about in L.A., it's funny, I'm standing right behind Gavin Newsom and Karen Bass, of all people, to see all of those Americans in that city with everything that's gone on over the past many years get out there and sing full-throated for our country's national anthem, the home of the brave. You know, it gives you hope in this country, and it just renews your faith.
5: We're talking to Andrew Giuliani. Okay, let's dive into the controversy here. And I'm curious when you became aware of it existing. Iran played and tied New Zealand in SoFi Stadium in Los Angeles. They then were required to embark upon a modern-day Trail of Tears. They had to get on a bus and ride at most probably 20 minutes to LAX, because SoFi Stadium is right next to LAX. Then they had probably a 25 or a 30-minute flight to Tijuana. They said, oh my goodness, we were not able to recover, and we expected to be able to stay in Los Angeles, and we're being, I think the word was the coach used, oppressed. Your reaction to this is what?
0: Well, Clay, I would hate to even say that you're being too generous to the Iranians, but with that timeline, you're actually being too generous. With the motorcade, it's 9 minutes from what we know is SoFi Stadium to LAX, and it's a 27-minute flight, wheels up to wheels down from LAX to Tijuana. I mean, when you think about it, and you highlighted it so well, I mean, you cover these stories so well, but especially on this one, when you think about the fact that an NFL team, after they've played 3 hours, after they've hit each other for 120 plays over the course of 3 hours, I mean, what's the equivalent of a 15-mile car crash, a 15-mile-per-hour car crash on every single play, they go and take a cross-country flight. And really, from a timeline perspective, I think this is really important to iron this out. This is nothing that was sprung on the team. This has been discussed. It's been discussed for months, and it's been agreed to for weeks. So it's been there. I even actually publicly said it on CBS News Sunday before the team even left Tijuana. So these are the terms that were agreed to. And actually, I think it gives you a little bit of a perspective, maybe in some other walks of conversations that may be going on with other Iranian delegations on issues that are far more important than a soccer tournament. So from our perspective, look, we've wanted to do everything we can to make sure that they have a fair shake on the field. Every single player has gotten a visa. Every single coach has gotten a visa. There have been a few officials that haven't, and I can tell you it's for very good reason. I stand by CBP. I stand by Consular Affairs, and I stand by Secretary Mullen and Secretary Rubio in those decisions. But we've done everything we can to make sure that they have as fair a shake as possible.
5: I thought you would like this. Danny Cannell, who I'm sure you're familiar with, played at Florida State, had a pro career too. He responded to this, LOL, at times the plane ride home from a football game was like a trauma unit. Guys hooked up to IVs, on crutches, wrapped in ice packs, but soccer players need a night to recover? I do think that sums this up very well. By the way, also, United States is playing in Seattle, and will immediately hop on a plane and fly back to where their base is my understanding. And they're playing two games in L.A., and they immediately travel back as well. I saw this video go viral, and I thought it was awesome. You were on the phone with President Trump when he called the U.S. national team right before the team was set to begin play in the World Cup. Parts of that conversation were shared. What was that experience like?
0: It was amazing. You know, I'll tell you, the funny thing was, is we were working on this for a few days, and as you may imagine, and you know well, as you've been with him on many occasions now, he's a little busy, right? There are a few things going on. So we had worked to land this a couple of days, and you know, while, you know, every once in a while, I'll go direct to the president on some things. I know he's got a lot going on, and I don't necessarily want to bother him on every little thing. So kind of worked it through, you know, senior staff or so, and just kind of didn't think it was going to land, unfortunately. Maybe it would land on game day, but that gets a lot more complicated. So I got a call. I was in Los Angeles at 4:55 on Friday afternoon. Now, you could just imagine what L.A. traffic is like. Then you add the World Cup. Then you put it on a Friday afternoon. And it was, you got to get yourself down to Orange County, because the president's calling in at 7:05 p.m. Pacific time. I'm looking at this thing. It's going to take 2 hours and 20 minutes to get down. Somehow we made up time. I got in about 7 minutes before the call ended up happening. The really cool thing about it was just seeing how poised the team looked. This team looked calm. It looked collected. It looked focused. And one of the other things was, Coach Pochettino told the team, like, hey, look, the pressure's off us. We've made a World Cup. This is our opportunity to go play the game that we've loved since we're kids. And then the president gets on, and everybody saw what the president said to them. But one of the other things he said was, hey, guys, go out there and have fun. Like, don't worry about the result. You guys are going to do great. I think you guys are going to go on a great run, but go have fun. There's no pressure on you. So it was great to see this, you know, fantastic motivator and Coach Pochettino, who seems to really have a great pulse for the team and for the guys, say something. And then you see, obviously, you know, President Trump come in and say something very, very similar for the team. And, you know, Clay, I know you guys have covered this on the show. I know you guys have been covering this on Fox. But could you imagine if this team could go on a deep run this summer over our 250th birthday? It's one game at a time. I know they got to focus on Australia on Friday, but you know, it's something I get a little ahead of yourself as a fan.
5: I can't wait for Friday. We're on the show here. It's Juneteenth. It's a holiday for some. We're doing the show, but then we're having a bunch of people over to our house to watch the game. There's a great deal of enthusiasm. I don't know if you've contextualized yet in your head because you got so much going on. Let me give you a data point that's pretty extraordinary. U.S. game against Paraguay, Andrew, was the most watched sporting event already in the United States this year, other than the national title game for football, the AFC and NFC championship games, and the Super Bowl. I believe I am correct in that. Basically, NFL playoffs and only the college football national title game has been more watched in 2026. That was just the opener. I think this audience on Friday afternoon is going to be through the roof. And to your point, if we start winning and get into that knockout stage, I think it's going to be up there with 40, 50 million people watching, which only the Super Bowl and the championship games in the NFL are even on that level for sports.
0: No, you're absolutely right. And that's just the domestic side, what Fox is doing on this, which is amazing. But here's what FIFA told me last night, which is almost unthinkable. They said that 1.3 billion people worldwide were tuning into that game. For perspective,
5: wow.
0: About 160 to 170 million worldwide tune in for the Super Bowl. You're talking about 8-9x the size of a Super Bowl to tune in. And that's kind of what the discussion with President Trump has been like for over a year now. It's hey, this is an unbelievable opportunity to show from a legacy perspective really what freedom means to people around the world, what the American experience means to people around the world. What better time to do it? And there's no larger platform than this World Cup to be able to do it.
5: No doubt. I'm actually glad that Iran is playing, notwithstanding the issues that they have tried to raise with their travel-related conditions. Can you imagine, assuming that people were able to watch, can you imagine what people in Iran thought when they saw the SoFi Stadium in L.A., filled with a lot of people who are of Iranian descent, right, that now live in Los Angeles, which is the biggest population of Iranian foreign nationals that exist anywhere in the United States, cheering for Iran freely. This is a country, Andrew, that until a few years ago didn't let women go watch their teams play. I mean, that is kind of an extraordinary reality that not a lot of people talk about. They had to be looking at that experience in L.A. and thinking, my goodness, how amazing is America?
0: No, and Clay, and you could see this with the players, right? These players, I would say they're beyond conflicted. You could only imagine what the final conversation is like when they leave Tehran or when they end up leaving wherever they're leaving from in Iran and end up coming here. And just understanding kind of the pressure that these players must be under. I thought it was really impressive, and I can't remember exactly what he said, but the captain afterwards said something to the effect of it was really good to play in front of these fans. And I even, when I heard that, I thought, man, he went as far, maybe further than I thought he could go on this. When you consider you're watching the Iranian team, and right there as you're watching it, you see United States of America. And for him to actually say that, I think he went probably further than probably some in, leadership in Iran but I thought it showed some real guts. And more than anything, what we talked about in terms of what this World Cup can mean for the rest of the freedom-loving world, when the president talks about America first, and as he's talked about this for over a decade now, really going back decades and decades. You go back to the 80s talking about the trade wars and everything that was going on with Japan and how he felt like the U.S. was being ripped off. This is what he talks about when he says America first does not mean America only. If you prioritize your country the way that he prioritizes the United States of America, then freedom around the globe is only going to grow. And it's not only going to make the United States stronger, our allies stronger, but it's going to make your country, your people stronger, more prosperous. And that really is sports diplomacy actually growing out of this World Cup. I hadn't really of all the things I focused on here from, you know, from the counter UAS progress on this to hardening the stadiums, the fan festivals, looking through the base camps, working with over 400 different law enforcement organizations. The one area that I kind of pushed aside was the sports diplomacy side. I really kind of thought it had been, it's a term that gets overused, frankly. I've seen it the last 6 days, and it really has been amazing to actually see what you're talking about there with those fans coming in, seeing the United States, understanding how welcoming the United States is, understanding how great a place this actually is, going viral on social media at pubs in Boston and Waffle Houses outside of Atlanta. That Iranian captain saying what he said about how it was good to play in front of these fans. I thought it was amazing when you think about what some of those fans were doing and how they were protesting the regime over there. That's sports diplomacy right in front of our eyes.
5: Andrew, keep killing it. We appreciate the time. I'm sure we'll talk to you again, and I encourage everybody to be out there watching. Thanks, my man.
0: Thanks, Clay. Appreciate you, brother.
5: That's Andrew Giuliani, Executive Director, White House Task Force of the FIFA World Cup. Super sure. 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
5: Giuliani, also Senator Josh Hawley. Senator Marsha Blackburn going to join us at 2:30. She was one of the targets of potential assassinations. Crazy to even have to say that. At the UFC 250, just down the street from where I am right now in Washington, D.C. We will discuss that. We will give you the absolute latest on the Iran deal, including a couple of clips from President Trump we have not played yet. And we will give you the latest. I haven't even mentioned this on the Georgia primary that happened last night. Big Senate race, big governor's race there. Who are the nominees going to be? We'll tell you and break it down for you next.
2: 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Clay Travis and Buck Sexton.
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4: 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I'm Bob Agnew in Washington.
0: President Trump says negotiations with Iran have reached a significant milestone, but warns the fighting could flare up again.
1: President Trump is discussing a memorandum of understanding between the United States and Iran.
3: So this is a memorandum of understanding, but it's a very strong one. This isn't just like a two-paragraph. This is a long, you know, pretty detailed memorandum that goes into a regular contract. I would think they would do it. If they don't, then that's okay. We'll have to start the process again, and we don't lose. We have the greatest military in the world. We have the greatest blockade, the naval blockade. And again, they have no Navy, they have no Air Force, all bombed out, and they want to make a deal.
1: The agreement is expected to be formally signed Friday in Switzerland. Willie Nelson, Washington.
0: Federal prosecutors have charged 15 people with impeding the administration's immigration crackdown in Minnesota earlier this year, accusing them of coordinating efforts to block deportations. U.S. Attorney for the District of Minnesota, Daniel Rosen.
6: Such stalking and other direct actions against law enforcement are criminal, they're un-American, and they'll be met with swift justice. That's why we're here today. To those who choose to threaten or harm federal officers, we will hold you accountable.
0: It will be a very closely watched governor's race in Georgia now that the Republican candidate who will be running against a former Atlanta mayor has been chosen.
7: Former Atlanta mayor Democrat Keisha Lance Bottoms, who has very close ties to the Biden administration, will face Georgia Republican businessman Rick Jackson. She tells CNN that she would put Biden up against Trump's record any day of the week. Georgia remains one of the country's most evenly divided battleground states, with voters in rural areas predominantly voting Republican and major cities like Atlanta, where voters mostly vote for Democrats. President Trump won the state in the last election cycle. Republican Governor Brian Kemp cannot run again due to term limits. Laura Winters reporting.
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9: 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It was a toasty Tuesday. Harry Reid International Airport checking in. Las Vegas' official weather station at 109 degrees yesterday. Southern Nevada feeling the effects of the June heat wave with highs hitting 108 this past weekend. Forecasters say we should hit those same numbers today as well as tomorrow. The good news? Forecasters of the National Weather Service say no heat advisories have been issued and no heat records are expected to be broken. The average daytime high for mid-June, 100 degrees. Clark County has activated cooling stations through tomorrow. You can find out their locations and hours of operation online at helphopehome.org. Based on percentages, Nevada's population, it's grown faster than any other state in the country over the past 55 years. The Visual Capitalist Study used U.S. Census Bureau data to show that the Silver State population has grown by 572% between 1970 and 2025, easily beating out the 329% growth of Arizona. The report says Sun Belt and Mountain West states experienced explosive growth as Americans move toward lower cost living, warmer weather, and changing job markets. And a reminder that the Las Vegas Restaurant Week has been extended through this Friday and features more than 250 restaurants across the Vegas Valley offering price-fixed menus for breakfast, brunch, lunch, as well as dinner. You can check out the list of participating restaurants and their special menus at restaurantweeklv.org. A fixed portion of the price from each and every meal goes to three square food bank programs to feed the hungry here in Southern Nevada. 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
5: 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The MC is Kennedy from Fox News, with speakers Steve Forbes, Glenn Beck, Adam Carolla, John Mackey, and celebrity actors Rob Schneider and Dean Cain. 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
3: Welcome back in, Clay and Buck. Last night, big decisions made. Alabama basically elected a new senator. We need to get him on. I'll tell producer Allie, we'll invite him as Alabama is going to elect a Republican. But big runoffs, governor and senator in the Georgia Republican primary. Rick Jackson, billionaire, pulled off an upset over the lieutenant governor. And he now will be the nominee for the Republicans running against Keisha Lance Bottoms. And Mike Collins beat Derek Dooley, and he will be running against John Ossoff. Everyone listening to us right now in the state of Georgia, I would argue to you that the two most important states right now that are battleground states that are having multiple big elections this upcoming midterm, Georgia and Michigan, both of them have non-incumbent senators and non-incumbent governors. And so they're going to have an open Senate and an open governor's race. And you guys really largely can control the fate of the country. If John Ossoff were to lose in Georgia, then there's no possibility, basically, of Democrats taking back control of the Senate. And if Mike Rogers were able to win in Michigan, there's also no chance of Democrats taking back control of the Senate. Two big governor's races there as well. But that was, to me, the biggest results that we saw come out of last night's primary season. I want to tell all of you, when you switch your cell phone service to Pure Talk, you're aligning with a cell phone company that shares your values. 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
5: The Vegas Golden Knights have a new bench boss. 2 days after being eliminated in the Stanley Cup final, they made the announcement that John Tortorella would not return in the fall. This morning, the team announced the hiring of Ryan Craig, head coach of the Henderson Silver Knights. Craig, who's had a long-standing relationship with VGK GM Kelly McCrimmon, previously served as an assistant with the Knights in their inaugural season and up until the franchise won its first Stanley Cup in 2023. 25 more runs at Las Vegas Ballpark on Tuesday night as the Aviators returned home to open a six-game series against the Round Rock Express. But it was the Texas Rangers AAA affiliate who came away with the 14-11 victory. After clawing their way back to a .500 record, the Athletics fell one below the break-even mark with Tuesday night's 6-5 loss against the Pittsburgh Pirates.
1: The biggest sports report is brought to you by UNLV.
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3: Welcome back in. Clay and Buck, appreciate all of you hanging out with us as we are rolling through the Wednesday edition of the program. Whew. It's been a week. We are joined now by Senator Marsha Blackburn of my great home state of Tennessee. She is soon to be the next governor. I think I saw from you, Senator Blackburn, that we are not very far away from ballots going out in the races in the state of Tennessee. So everybody can start to be prepared to get out an early vote and get their make their voices heard in the primary. We got a lot to dive into, but I want to start with this. You were, according to the arrest warrants that I have read, one of the individuals specifically targeted for a would-be assassination attempt at the America 250 event that took place on Sunday night. When did you become aware of this potential attack, the fact that you were named in it? What do you know about this?
21: We found out on Friday that we were a target, and then on Saturday that the plot had been thwarted. The FBI had done their work. So I went ahead and came on for the event. My grandsons and my son-in-law were all coming with me, and first time I had ever been to a fight. But they thoroughly enjoyed it. And, you know, Clay, I think the thing is here, there are people that get all spun up. They get radicalized online. Fortunately, we had a mother that thought, hey, something's not right about this, and called the local law enforcement, and they immediately pulled in the FBI. And what we know at this point is that there were 23 people that are involved in that. We understand six are in custody. The others are either being interviewed or they're being looked for. If anybody has any information, 1-800-CALL-FBI. 1-800-CALL-FBI. That is who is taking the information. But these are individuals that are all going to be prosecuted for the crime that they were trying to commit against individuals and, of course, against our nation. But it just shows you how you have to be so watchful when you're attending big events, and why it is so important for people when they see something to say something. But we're very grateful that the president and all of us were kept safe. And we are very grateful for the FBI and the Secret Service and the great job that they did as they got into breaking this apart and keeping the attack from happening.
3: I'm sure you were as frustrated as most of our listeners were with how long it took to count votes in California.
21: Yeah.
3: A sign of how unbelievably bad that was is that the New York Times even had an editorial saying the amount of time that California was spending to count ballots was unacceptable. You've got a bill in Congress right now that would help to fix the way that we count votes. What would it do, and what is the status of that bill?
21: Yes, and of course, passing the Save America Act is something that we continue to try to do. Those of us that have been on that bill since day one, since the authorship of it. And what we're looking at doing is breaking it apart and passing one piece at a time. And my bill, the Election Security Partnership Act, would incentivize states to check their voter rolls against the SAFE system that is housed at the Department of Homeland Security. The SAFE system has a database that includes the name of every single individual that is in the country, illegally or legally, illegally that they know of, I will add. But if someone shows up in the SAFE system, then they would be removed from the voter rolls. The reason this is important is with motor voter and those laws, people get registered to vote when they get a driver's license. You have people that are here on work visas that get a driver's license, or maybe they're a permanent resident, but they're not allowed to vote. You should be a citizen. You've got to be a citizen to vote. And by checking against this list, it's amazing. 26 states use it. Texas found 2,700 people that were registered to vote who were not citizens. Ohio found over 1,000. They actually found 160 that had been voting since the year 2000. And so they were able to remove these individuals from the voter rolls. And when you look at the small margins in some of these elections, you want to make certain that people who are qualified to vote are voting. And then these states can check that voter roll. There is no cost. They're not having to turn over names. They go into the system and they check it themselves. It's just designating someone to check your voter roll, run that query against the system, doing it about once every 3 months, knocking off any names that were put there that are not citizens. And then, you know, there are other databases that they can use. The IRS has a database. Social Security has a database. But you can make certain that only people that are citizens that are voting, and make certain that states that mail out ballots, that they're not mailing to people that are deceased. They would get that information off the IRS system. So this is something that is such a positive. We incent them. They would get a plus up on any of their grants that are coming for election integrity out of the Department of Justice and Homeland Security. So we think incentivizing good behavior, incentivizing complying with the law is a good thing, because some of these states that have blue, they're blue states, or they have a governor that is a Democrat, they still have conservatives in their legislature, and we know state legislatures are always looking for a way to get a little bit more money from the federal government.
3: Okay, you probably have talked to the president quite a ton about the situation in Iran since it started in late February. Reports are a memorandum of understanding, a memorandum of agreement. We ran through some of the particulars of that as reported by the Wall Street Journal. What would you tell the president? You may well even be able to say what you have told the president about what you would suggest if he asked you objectives should be with Iran, particularly because you're going to be on the ballot coming up in the fall. And I'm sure you have noticed gas prices increasing. I've heard from a lot about constituents, although, as I just said, I flew out of Nashville yesterday and prices on my route to the airport were under $3.50 a gallon in the Nashville area, which is coming back a ton compared to where they were in May.
21: Yes, prices are beginning to fall, and surviving through these economic times are important. Getting those prices down, absolutely, that needs to be a priority. We want to make certain that Iran never has a nuclear weapon. And that is number one on the president's list. We have to make certain that Iran stops funding these terrorist organizations, whether it's Hamas or Hezbollah or the Houthis. They get about 90% of their funding every year directly from Iran. And when you look at the number, the thousands of Americans that have lost lives or been injured because of the activities of the IRGC or some of these terrorist organizations, then Iran needs to stop funding terrorism. They have to open up the strait so that they're and never be able to charge tolls, and stop putting mines in the strait. And this is something that everyone agrees with. All the neighboring countries, everybody over in their neighborhood says, we don't want Iran to ever develop or purchase a nuclear weapon. They cannot have a nuclear warhead. They have got to stop funding this terrorist activity and bringing this chaos into the Middle East. So getting those things into an agreement and making certain that Iran does not get any, not one penny of U.S. taxpayer money. And we know Iran's goal has been to death to America and death to Israel. That's been their goal. And by the way, what we have learned is that the group that was targeting me for assassination, it was because I support Israel. And let me tell you something. I stand with Israel and continue to stand with Israel.
3: Senator Blackburn, how troubled are you by the number of people who don't stand with Israel?
21: Well, when you look at all of this anti-Semitism that is taking place, and you look at the vitriol, and we look at how Israel has stood with us in the Middle East and with what has transpired there, and then biblically, you look at the command that God has given us to stand with Israel and with their people. And it is just one of those things that you say, what are components where you are just firm? This is one of them. And I find it very sad that you have people that feel like we should betray Israel, or we should denounce Israel, or we should move away from Israel. They've been an amazing partner with us as we have worked with them to develop the dome and David Sling and the Arrow and some other national security components that President Trump is looking at how we utilize some of that technology with the Gold Dome that he is wanting to do and with missile defense systems that will help to protect our nation and to help to protect future generations of Americans. And that's what we want, a safe country where our kids can dream those big dreams and they can work and have those dreams come true and not have to put their head on the pillow every night and worry about a nuclear powered Iran with a nuclear warhead. So President Trump said he was going to end endless wars, and certainly Iran has been at war with the U.S. and Israel for 47 years.
3: Thank you, Senator Blackburn. Campaign season underway soon. I'm sure we're going to be talking to you again, but appreciate the time today.
21: You got it. Take care. Bye-bye now.
3: Born on America's darkest day of September 11th, Tunnel to Towers Foundation has been helping America's heroes ever since. 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
3: Welcome back in. Clay and Buck closing up shop on the Wednesday edition of the program here from Washington, D.C. Buck scheduled to be back with us tomorrow. We have had an awesome show. Senator Josh Hawley and Senator Marsha Blackburn both, as well as Andrew Giuliani, who's in charge of the World Cup. Lots of news breaking down the entirety of the Iran deal as it is written presently, according to the Wall Street Journal. Encourage you to go download the podcast. That's in the first hour. If you want real specifics, not generalities, what's in the deal? Why does it matter? Hour one in the podcast, you can make sure that you do not miss a moment. I thought you guys would have some fun with this. I was getting ready for bed last night, watching Messi with his hat trick. Incredible performance by him. And I sit there, and I happen to glance down at my phone, and it turns out that I'm a homophobe. And I thought that all of you would appreciate this. There is evidently a site called OutSports, and all they do is talk about gay things relating to sports. There are so many jokes that I could make about the teams that they tend to focus on, but because I'm very mature, I'm not going to do that. Alabama is one of their primary topics. That said, as a Tennessee fan, OutSports headline, homophobes like Clay Travis are rushing to defend the Giants and three players who gave a middle finger to the gay community on Pride Night. And then there's a big headline. I shared this if you want to go read OutSports' big piece about me being a homophobe. And I would just like to point out that it's impossible for me to be a homophobe because I love lesbians. Speaking of loving lesbians, back in the day, Rush used to enjoy talking about all of the different ribbons that one needed to wear. And so the team pulled a flashback. This is in April 15th, 1993. Rush wanted you to know he loved everything more than you, thanks to all of his virtue ribbons. Listen.
4: Because I'm wearing these ribbons, I care more than any of you about anything. And these ribbons say so. I want you people sitting at home and you people in the audience, look down at your lapel right now. When you look down, what do you see? You don't see anything.
3: No ribbons. Rush cared more than everybody long before anybody else could have a multitude of ribbons. But I did think that was interesting, given what we've been talking about. I know we got a lot of talkbacks. We'll get to more of those. But really, honestly, major news. It's going to ricochet through quite a lot, I think, what Senator Josh Hawley told us, which is if Commissioner Rob Manfred punishes any players for putting Bible verses on their uniforms, these uniforms that were gay pride uniforms, that he will call Rob Manfred to testify in front of the Senate Judiciary Committee, and he will open up examination of why Major League Baseball is allowed to have an antitrust exemption that is worth billions of dollars to the league. So for people out there who say, well, why does Congress need to get involved in this at all? My answer for you would be, well, Congress got involved when they gave an antitrust exemption to Major League Baseball. And so if baseball is going to be punishing people for using Bible verses on their jerseys, Senator Josh Hawley is saying, maybe we need to go back and look at that antitrust exemption. As we finish off the program today, I am about to head out in Washington, D.C., which is safer and more beautiful than it may have ever been in the history of our nation. My 15-year-old is up here with me. He's playing in a lacrosse tournament. We're going to go around, and we are going to check out some of the sights and sounds of Washington, D.C. Beautiful fountains turned on, safe streets. I can't wait to report back to all of you tomorrow.
0: speaking truth and having fun. Clay Travis and Buck Sexton.
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10: News this hour at Town Hall. I'm Bob Agnew in Washington. President Trump spoke with reporters today at the G7 summit in France about the deal with Iran to reopen the Strait of Hormuz.
26: So this is a memorandum of understanding, but it's a very strong one. This isn't just like a two-paragraph. This is a long, you know, pretty detailed memorandum that goes into a regular contract. I would think they would do it. If they don't, then that's, you know, that's okay. We'll have to start the process again.
10: The deal is set to be signed on Friday in Geneva. The Federal Reserve has decided to keep its key rate unchanged for now. That was the first policy session decision made today with Kevin Warsh as chairman. Nearly half the Fed's policymakers did say they may support a rate hike later this year. New polling shows a tightening political race ahead of the November midterms.
27: Republicans are closing the gap with Democrats, trailing by just 3 points among American adults, 39% to 36%, and by only 2 points among registered voters, 46% to 44%. The shift points to an increasingly competitive election season, with voter concerns like the cost of living shaping momentum on both sides. The poll comes after months of claims of a pending huge blue wave victory by Democrats in the fall. Ken Lorman reporting.
10: Federal prosecutors have charged 15 people with impeding the administration's immigration crackdown.
28: A federal indictment was unsealed, charging 15 defendants with conspiracy to impede or injure federal officers and other charges related to efforts of two Minneapolis-based Antifa groups that violently opposed the enforcement of federal law in our state. The defendants are members and associates of Direct Action Minnesota.
10: And that is the U.S. Attorney for the District of Minnesota, Daniel Rosen. On Wall Street, the Dow Jones Industrial Average now down 83 points. The NASDAQ is off 100. More from townhall.com.
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11: 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I'm Jim Dallas. Based on just percentages, Nevada's population has grown faster than any other state in the country over the past 55 years. The Visual Capitalist Study used U.S. Census Bureau data to show the Silver State population has grown by 572% between 1970 and 2025, easily beating out the 329% growth of Arizona. The report says Sunbelt and Mountain West states experienced explosive growth as Americans move towards lower cost of living, warmer weather, and changing job markets. Now, the remainder of the Las Vegas Restaurant Week has been extended through this Friday, June 19th, featuring more than 250 restaurants across the Vegas Valley, offering prefixed menus for breakfast, brunch, lunch, and dinner. You can check out the list of participating restaurants and their special menus at restaurantweeklv.org. A fixed portion of the price from each meal goes to the Three Square Food Bank program to feed the hungry here in Southern Nevada. KMCQ satellite weather, clear skies and breezy, a hot 106, the high 86, the low 105 tomorrow.
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11: Road work on that median on Boulder Highway southbound from Flamingo to Interstate 11 north continues. The left lane is closed in that area. And watch for utility work. That's eastbound Blue Diamond Road at Rainbow. It's expected to be reduced lanes till the 4th of July.
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0: Look, nobody stands up. 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
19: 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They don't know they're crazy. That's what makes them crazy.
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1: So good to have you with us on this Wednesday hump day edition of Live and Local. We're into summer, and that means that there's going to be a lot going on down on the strip. We're going to be talking with Howard Stutz. He is the gaming reporter for the Nevada Independent, and he joins us. Howard, you've been busy, man. You have been real busy.
2: Trying. Gotta keep some juices flowing. Yeah, thank you. I appreciate your reading.
1: No, I love it. Of course, the big news, Caesars sale. Give us the broad strokes of what we know about that deal.
2: Well, it's fascinating because this has been the Caesars is going to be acquired. Is going to merge basically with billionaire Tilman Fertitta. He is well known. Obviously, he owns. I think it's something like 600 different restaurant-type brands, privately held out of Houston. He owns the Golden Nugget Casinos. He's also the largest investor right now in Wynn Resorts. He owns about 13% of the stock in that company. He's been talking about, trying to buy Caesars Entertainment, and they announced that deal several weeks ago. And it's like the cost of like $17.3 billion. About $12 billion is Caesar's debt that he will assume all that debt. The question is, it's going to take about a year for this to be figured out. There are a lot of different factors in it, namely antitrust issues, because how many casinos will he own in Las Vegas and in other markets that could be, like Laughlin, for example. I should say Lake Tahoe, for example. He will own, when the deal closes, he'll own three of the four casinos in Laughlin. Lake Tahoe. I keep on saying Laughlin. Sorry, Lake
1: right.
2: Tahoe. He'd have to sell one of those. Is what it would seem to be. Amazingly, he's been doing all this while he's the U.S. ambassador to Italy. So I don't know how he does those negotiations. But it's fascinating. But then you have Caesars and Fertitta. Oh boy, is it about not even a week later. Barry Diller, who's the largest shareholder of MGM, says he wants to buy out the rest of MGM stock. He owns about 26% already, wants to buy out the rest of the stock and take MGM private. So you have those two deals pending that really could take, the bulk of the largest chunk of casinos on the strip private in some way. So that's a real question. It's early in this. It was announced. It got a big splash when it was announced, and now we'll see where it ends up. But those are the big things that just happened, and it's just kind of fascinating. The investment community doesn't know what it means. These companies are going to be privately held. So that's really what how do stockholders invest? All these companies, MGM and Caesars, have deals with different real estate investment trusts where they don't actually own the land and the buildings. They just lease that from VICI or VICI or Gaming and Leisure has like a couple. So it's a real question on where this all is going to work out. But, it's keeps it interesting, I guess. So how's that for you?
1: I know. My next question was going to be about the way recent sales have gone, that they've been property buys, not necessarily casino buys. How is this different?
2: Well, it's really, let's look at it. MGM is most of their properties are owned by VICI, the land and buildings. Or there's another REIT that's Blackstone. They have the Bellagio. Whereas Caesars... Caesar's Palace, I think maybe Harrah's, I don't know. There's only a couple of the Caesar's properties that are owned by VICI. VICI owns a lot of the Caesar's properties, leases them back to the company in a lot of the regional markets. So that's going to be a question that's got to be answered. VICI just recently did a deal with Golden Entertainment You know, they own all the big, the PT's Tavern Group, and they have the Stratosphere, and they have a couple casinos in Laughlin, and they went private. Blake Sartini, the Golden Entertainment, sold. You know, but Blake bought up all the opera stock. Is taken now an operating company, and Vici actually owns the land and building for all these properties, and leases it back to what was Golden to operate. So it's been going on. You have companies that aren't interested in doing anything with REITs. Obviously, Red Rock Resort is not. Red Rock is not interested in doing that. They want to own all their properties. You won't see Derek Stevens get involved with a REIT at this point. He wants to own his properties downtown. So it's a matter of, for companies, that's, you know, it's their opinion on what they want to do with these REITs.
1: How will this impact workers down on the Strip, in particular the Caesars folks?
2: We don't know. I mean, there's a lot of speculation that, okay, some people are going to lose their jobs and this and that. We don't know yet, because you're not really merging, you know, ownership in with, you know, a new ownership in with a, you know, with different, somebody coming in and has a bunch of employees, and they're going to bring their employees and put them in. You don't really see that with this. The question, the overlying question with the Caesars deal with Fertitta, I mentioned to you, he owns 13% of Wynn Resorts. How does that factor in into this whole thing? Has he got to sell his Wynn stock? In a sense, does he still has land on the Strip, a very small parcel that he talked about putting like a 2,400 room hotel casino down right across the street from Planet Hollywood. Well, with Caesars, he would own Planet Hollywood, and what does he do with this site on the Strip? So there's a little. Those are some of the questions that we really don't have any answers to yet. That's the bigger questions that I found.
1: I'm just curious, at what point does the federal government have to pass muster, if you will, on this deal?
2: I think sometime down the road they'll have to make sure that they approve of any, you know, there's no antitrust issues. There may be steps that companies will take ahead of time. This happened before with Caesars deals, where when they were bought by Eldorado, and they sold several casinos to get out of that, so they don't have that issue. So they might do that ahead of time. So we'll see it. It's not going to come up like tomorrow. It'll be down the road. I mean, like I said, we're going to be living with this for the next, I think it seems like, for another 12 months or so that we're going to be living with this deal.
1: Howard Stutz joining us, talking about gaming down on the Strip and beyond. This next one is one that is kind of a brain scratcher, and that is Terribles and Prim. We were worried that we were going to lose Prim altogether, and now it looks like it may be re-energized. What's the deal?
2: Well, the Affinity Gaming decided they were going to close. They didn't want to deal with Prim anymore. They were shutting down everything, and you know, they leased the properties from the Prim family. They announced that. They announced a 6-day plant closing back in May. And people were, you know, employees were going to lose not only their jobs, many of the employees in the Prim properties live in apartments that were built by the Prim family right behind Buffalo Bills and Prim Valley Casino. So what happened was the Prim family stepped in and said, we're going to fix this. We're going to try to figure this out. And lo and behold, they announced a deal a week or so ago with Herbst, Terribles, which ironically, Terribles did operate Prim back in like the late 2000s. They bought the properties, the operations from MGM Resorts. MGM had struck a deal with the Prim family. That's where what led to the Prims getting, were a little bit involved with MGM, and that was the, I think it was either New York, all those properties when those were built. I'm giving this a lot of Las Vegas history here, but that's where MGM got involved with the Prim properties, sold it to the Herbst family for $400 million. Well, about 3 years later, Herbst went through a Chapter 11 bankruptcy reorganization, and they ended up losing the properties in the bankruptcy to Affinity, it was an investment fund called Z Capital. So now they're getting them back, and they seem real excited about getting them back and wanting to try to operate them. They wanted that, obviously, the truck stop, the Flying J. They own a big facility, truck stop facility in Jean. And remember, they also had the old Gold Strike Casino in Jean that's been closed, and they haven't been able to, they never reopened it. There was a fire that happened, I think, during the pandemic. So it's just kind of sitting there. They got rid of all the low rise stuff. So they wanted to get back into this market in some way. And this seems like a good opportunity for them. And we'll see where this goes. It'll be in front of Nevada gaming regulators, next week for approval. I can't imagine that it won't be approved. Maybe there'll be some limitations somewhere on licenses, but I can't imagine it won't be approved. And then we'll move, you know, they'll move forward and keep Prim operating instead of closing it on July 4th.
1: So what will Terrible's do to change the dynamics, the financials?
2: They want to open up. There's three casinos, you know, in Prim. Buffalo Bills, Whiskey Pete's, and Prim Valley. Prim Valley is the only one open. They want to open, you know, I guess get open the Whiskey Pete's property because that's on the other side of the freeway next to the Flying J truck stop. And remember, Herbst, when they did own Prim, they had the properties there. They were the ones that created the lottery store just across the border at Prim, where they took an old convenience store and made it into a lottery store. That lottery outlet is one of the highest selling lottery outlets in the state of California. For lottery tickets, you get a lot of Vegas people head on down there. If there's a big jackpot, you know, Powerball's up, they go down there and wait in line and buy tickets there. So I'm sure they'll reinvigorate that. You know, that's a good thing that store's staying open, so they'll reinvigorate that. And we'll see if they can get the casinos open, all three of them open, if they can get the business to get them all open. That'll be the next question.
1: Well, and will they have the workforce needed to reopen all of these things?
2: They've got the employees down there. A lot of the employees, you know, they live in those apartments. They were nervous about, you know, losing their jobs, losing their apartments. They didn't know what was going to happen. So maybe they'll be able to figure out a way to get the workforce down there. It's not going to see all three casinos open right away. It's going to be something that at least be one open. The truck stop will be open. The restaurants will be open. You have that outlet mall, that the mall that's attached to it, that's pretty much empty. That's a whole other entity that has that. The Prim family has that, so they may have to do something with that. But it seems, the bottom line is, it just seems like they'll get at least one of the casinos open, keep the rest of the area running for now, and go from there.
1: What's the summer outlook for the Strip and the economy locally? We'll talk with Howard Stutz about that coming up in just a minute. Stay with us. 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
7: Howard Stutz joining us, gaming reporter for the Nevada Independent. We are into summer, and that means the summer outlook, and maybe with an eye towards fall. Howard, what is going on down on the Strip right now? Projects that are underway. Obviously, you start with the stadium, the A's Stadium. Every time I look, it looks more and more like a stadium, like a baseball stadium.
8: Yeah, they took well, the A's were in town, as you know, last week. They took media out there Friday morning and it basically showed up there's going to be these five, what are they called, trusses that will hold up the roof. And they got one of the trusses done. And when you stand in there now, you can actually see where home plate's going to go. You can see where, you know, you kind of got some sight lines on the outfield and what the ballpark's going to look like. So, yeah, it's coming along pretty fast, you know, pretty moving forward. It'll be ready by April 2028 for the start of the Major League season. The A's just played here last week, played six games. They drew about almost, you know, I think they averaged about 8,500 fans a game, which was pretty good. And it was a lot of excitement around it. And so that's, you know, they did a lot and they did what they wanted. They were trying to build a presence here. You know, I'm sure they'll be back next year to play, regular season games because it was a success, and it's, you know, they're selling suites now they're taking reservations at the stadium. So yeah, there's a lot going on with the A's moving forward. The other big project on the Strip, of course, is the Hard Rock Las Vegas. That's the former Mirage, which was built by Steve Wynn. That's why I said that. It looks, you know, it's moving forward. The guitar's topped off, the Guitar Hotel Tower, and that'll expected to open by the end of next year, by the end of 2027 is the plan. So those are the big projects going on the Strip right now.
7: Any more acquisitions in the pipeline yet?
8: Not, you know, I think if there's some hiccups with the MGM or Caesars, maybe we'll see something there.

0: But as far as acquisitions, nothing's really popped up. There's nothing really for sale. I think right now people, you know, the companies, they're looking at just operating their businesses right now. You know, with the summer months, you got several different companies are trying these all-inclusive deals where, you know, you room for a certain rate and you're guaranteed certain meals. I mean, they're not the great restaurants. Look, it's at MGM. It's not going to be, you know, the great restaurants of, you know, that they have. It's more of the low-budget restaurants, but they're trying that to get people in here for the summer because summer is, you know, traditionally a little bit slower than because it's so hot. So we'll see where that works out. But that's really what, there's nothing really, unless, you know, as the Caesars, as we talked earlier, Caesars and the MGM's deals move forward, if there's any kind of movement on that in terms of properties being let go or changed over or something, but nothing seems to be moving in that direction.
1: I want to ask you about something that is out there in the future. And that's artificial intelligence. I've seen at Bailiwicks, the Orleans, I've seen a robot bring food to a table. I mean, mm-hmm. Are we going to see a changing of the labor workforce? I mean, is it going to be less live bodies?
0: I don't know if they'll, you know, because Vegas relies on personal service. And you're talking about, you know, like smaller, you know, like you said, I've seen that in like, oh God, what's the restaurant here in downtown Summerlin? The California Pizza Kitchen. They will have a robot that brings, you know, brings the food. It's like, you know, that, you know, but you're still dealing with a waiter or waitress and a bus server and all that. So in Vegas, like I said, that relies on employee service, and I just don't see that changing. I know there's been a challenge with the, you know, the bartenders, with the automated bartenders. Where do you get? But I think that's, you know, that some of it didn't work. So I think that's what you'll see here. It's just kind of hard to see, you know, one of these nice restaurants, and you're talking to a robot rather than a person. I don't think we'll see any kind of. Anything's dramatic right now, but then again, I'm old-fashioned, Kevin. I've been around too long.
1: Oh, no. I want to ask you about the fall. It's not too far around the corner. Can you talk a little bit about your projections on what we can expect in the fall?
0: I think we're just, you know, we'll see how summer goes. It usually picks back up in the fall, especially, you know, the sports betting, you know, the casinos do real well when, you know, when college football and the NFL returns, you know, with the Raiders and UNLV should have a good season. Formula One is here now for, you know, through 2037, they think they signed the deal for, so that's not going anywhere. And that, you know, that'll have its own specialty, you know, their special customer base come in for it, but the markets learned how to adapt to it. I remember the first year, everybody thought F1's going to take over the whole town, so nobody planned anything, and it turned out they were wrong. So now, you know, the Raiders play a game on Sunday after F1. That's always that, you know, you get the Raiders fans and their home and the visiting team fans coming in, and UNLV even plays during that time at Allegiant, because that Allegiant Stadium isn't affected by F1. So, you know, you'll have the different events and conferences, and it's hopefully it'll be, you know, no hiccups nationally in terms of the economy, or, you know, gas prices hopefully will come down here soon. And that'll help spur more business back here.
1: I had somebody ask me a question and I just did not have the answer to it. And that is, how come we're not a part of the World Cup? Is there a reason why Vegas can't figure in?
0: Yeah, because Allegiant Stadium was built, the specifications for the World Cup, you would have had to tear out part of that when they were building Allegiant Stadium. They would have had to tear out part of the lower grandstands because, you know, they roll the football field in. It's on a, you know, on a track, and they roll in and out. And it's the size. It wasn't built for those specifications. We've had soccer games there. International soccer games, like friendlies, you know, between Mexico's played here and playing different countries, and fans show up for that. But that's different. It's not under the World Cup rules. And so the World Cup rules they require the stadiums to have a certain dimension, this and that, like SoFi. They're playing, but then again, here's the other hiccup. We would have had to pull the name Allegiant off of the stadium because the World Cup wants they don't want the marketing, the advertising on the front of it. They want the stadiums to say like they're calling it the Los Angeles Stadium, or instead of SoFi, or the Dallas Stadium instead of AT&T. So it's we're still looking, and at the same point, even with the World Cup, you know, not playing here, we're still probably going to see business from it, you know, from people coming in from other countries that are come following their team, say to Los Angeles, they'll come through here to, you know, come to Vegas, and you know, they will still see business from it.
1: Howard, always good to visit with you. Thank you so much, my friend.
0: Anytime, Kevin. Glad to talk to you.
1: Stay cool, and we'll talk again soon.
0: I'm sure we will, and appreciate it. You have a good, I guess, we'll probably talk after the 4th of July, so you have a good holiday.
1: There you go. Howard Stutz, the Nevada Independent gaming reporter, and a good guy, too. Stick around, more to do as we continue on AM 670 KMZQ.
2: 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Tickets,
3: we get you there. The Vegas Golden Knights have a new bench boss. 2 days after being eliminated in the Stanley Cup Final, they made the announcement that John Tortorella would not return in the fall. This morning, the team announced the hiring of Ryan Craig, head coach of the Henderson Silver Knights. Craig, who's had a longstanding relationship with VGK GM Kelly McCrimmon, previously served as an assistant with the Knights in their inaugural season and up until the franchise won its first Stanley Cup in 2023. 25 more runs at Las Vegas Ballpark on Tuesday night as the Aviators returned home to open a 6-game series against the Round Rock Express. But it was the Texas Rangers AAA affiliate who came away with the 14-11 victory. After clawing their way back to a .500 record, the Athletics fell one below the break-even mark with Tuesday night's 6-5 loss against the Pittsburgh Pirates.
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5: And at 12:35, as we check out your roadways right now, a couple of crashes on Interstate 11 that could cause some congestion. Southbound at Valley View, 11 north at Eastern as you approach the downtown corridor. A little bit of debris on the Western Beltway, 215 southbound at Summerlin Parkway. And a stalled vehicle on the shoulder, that too is on the Beltway 215 eastbound and Valley Verde. Now you're up to date with on-time traffic.
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1: It is Live and Local for a Wednesday, a hump day. Golden Knights wasting no time whatsoever with a new head coach. John Tortorella is out, and we've got a new face behind the bench of the Golden Knights. Jim, this is lightning speed for a deal like this. Who'd they get, and who is he?
5: Well, he's a familiar face. He was an assistant with Bruce Cassidy. Remember, Cassidy, of course, won a Stanley Cup back in 2023, and Ryan Craig, he's 44 years old. He was an assistant under Cassidy, but ever since that Stanley Cup victory 3 years ago, he has been the head coach of the Vegas Golden Knights AAA team, I guess would be the way to announce it, but it's AHL, the highest level of the minor leagues in hockey. And he's been there for 3 years with the Henderson Silver Knights. So he's 44, and he's got coaching experience. And it's a whole new beginning, a new generation taking over. John Tortorella, he signed the contract, and it only went through June 30th. So there was speculation that was going to be just a month or two here as the head coach, and then he moves on, and that's exactly what happened. Now, there were a lot of people that said, he was so successful, why doesn't he just stick it out? But we don't know what happened behind the scenes, Kevin. We may never know if he wanted to continue to coach. Maybe he wants to be retired or semi-retired with Tortorella.
1: But and what is he, like 68 years
5: he's
1: old?
5: He's 68 years old. And the new coach, Ryan Craig, is only 44. So it's a whole new generation. I guess the way you could look at it, it's like Donald Trump stepping aside and allowing J.D. Vance to fill that role at the top. So that's pretty much what we're looking at. But McCrimmon, the general manager of the Golden Knights, is very pleased to announce that we do have a new head coach. And like you say, everything happened so fast. I mean, just a few days ago, the Golden Knights were playing for a Stanley Cup championship. And then, of course, Tortorella announced that he wasn't coming back. And now the very next day, Ryan Craig has been promoted. So fingers crossed. And he is a winner. He was with Bruce Cassidy. So we feel good about the Golden Knights as an organization, because they've been to 3 Stanley Cup finals in 9 seasons. It's really incredible. And and they do have a Stanley Cup trophy as a result, which they won back in 2023. So very successful. They are Battle Born, our first major league sports franchise here in Nevada, and probably one of the most beloved.
1: There you go. There you go. We'll be tracking this over the next year or so, which I think is only fair. And there will be people that say he doesn't have NHL head coaching experience. We'll see if that matters.
5: Well, I mean, it's a long season, and it's the players, but of course you have to make key decisions along the way. And that's what he's been doing, I would imagine, over the past 3 years. He's been honing his skills and working the lineup. And the organization feels that he deserves the promotion. So more power to him.
1: There you go. Stay with us. More to do as we continue on AM 670 KMZQ.
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1: President Trump continues his visit to France, and It was an amazing news conference that he held earlier today in France, and in fact, what was it, Jim? It went an hour and 8 minutes.
5: Yeah, I mean, put him in front of a microphone, and he feels like, you know, he'd rather be there than anywhere, and he proved it.
1: Yeah. Oh God. Well. We'll let you hear some of this. We obviously are not going to play the whole thing. It lasted an hour and 8 minutes. This was the beginning of the deal with the president of the United States at the G7 with the president of France. Here it is.
22: We had a great event. This was something very special. And I want to thank President Macron, Bridget, his really lovely wife, fantastic person, for welcoming us to France for an extremely successful G7 summit. I would say it's one of the most successful. And this meeting could not have come at a better time. On Sunday, we reached an agreement with Iran that achieves everything we set out to accomplish, everything and much more. Ending the current conflict, reopening the Strait of Hormuz, and preventing Iran from ever obtaining a nuclear weapon. That's what it was all about. That was about 99%. Iran cannot have a nuclear weapon. They can't develop it, buy it. They can never have a nuclear weapon. At the same time, with this announcement, or close to it, as people started to think it was going to happen, when Iran was making some very positive statements, the stock market has surged to record highs, picking up thousands of points over the last short period of time, thousands of points. And oil is dropping like it has never dropped before, at levels that went in numbers, down $7, down $8. They've never seen anything like that. But if we didn't do this deal, we could have dropped more bombs for another 3 weeks, 2 weeks, 4 weeks, 2 years. You would never have the Hormuz Strait open. You would never have success. Your market would have, instead of going up at levels that nobody's ever seen before, would go down at levels that nobody ever saw before, maybe except for 1929 or whatever. And, you know, all the tough guys don't realize that this wasn't a three-month deal. This was years in the making. You know why? Because I was the one that killed General Soleimani. And if I didn't kill General Soleimani, we probably wouldn't be talking right now about this deal, because he was a mad genius. They never were able to replace him. But a lot of people forget that. The tough guys, you know, the tough guys that would drive the country right down the tubes. The past 2 days have provided a chance to discuss the details of this historic agreement with many of our closest friends and allies, including the G7 nations and many presidents and prime ministers. As you saw, Prime Minister Modi was here. We had a long talk. He's a great guy. They are thrilled that we made a deal, every one of them. There's not one nation that came to us and said, please, sir, keep dropping bombs on them. Please keep dropping bombs, the stupid people say then. But I'm thrilled to report, and by the way, those last 2 days were brutal. $200 million worth of bombs. And, you know, it is expensive too, by the way, aside from everything else. And they knew I was coming for a third night. We informed them we're coming for a third night. They didn't have their Navy, it sunk. They didn't have their Air Force, it's gone, not one plane. They didn't have anti-aircraft equipment, so we got free rein. They didn't have their leaders. But they have a new group of leaders that I think is, actually, I think they're smarter. I think they're very smart. I think they're far less radicalized. And I think they're really good. They love their country. You know, you talk about regime change, nobody will say that, but I guess that's, look, their one set of leaders is all gone. Their second set of leaders is all gone. Their third set of leaders a little bit gone, but for the most part, and frankly, I think that's regime change. I think they're going to behave much differently. I think they see a different way of life that they were never exposed to. So the one thing I didn't want to see is I didn't want to see economic catastrophe. If you kept this going, that could have happened. But all I know is every time we talked about the possibility of peace, the stock market shot up like a rocket ship. It never went down. They didn't like it. The people, you know, the stock market is more brilliant than anybody there is, including the people on the stage, other than me, of course. Let's see. I don't know. What do you think, Scott? Is the stock market more brilliant than you?
2: No, sir.
22: Oh, that's a terrible statement. All right. The stock market is quite brilliant. And every time we said something amazing, like we're going to settle, it would go up. And every time we said something negative, like, guess what, we're not going to be able to settle, it would go down very big, Peter, right? Very, very big.
1: There you go. There you go. The president rambling through 1 minute, 8 seconds of a news conference. Unbelievable. Stay where you are. 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
1: Well, we're just past a primary election. 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Nick Poche will join us, and we'll talk about it. 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
2: News this hour at Town Hall. I'm Bob Agnew in Washington. Tropical Storm Arthur formed today off the Gulf Coast of Texas, becoming the first named storm of the Atlantic hurricane season.
3: Most of the heavy rainfall is going to be across Louisiana and then parts of southern Mississippi and Alabama. And then as we move through the latter part of the week, there still is going to be a risk for heavy rainfall across parts of the southeast as kind of the residual moisture from the system remains over that area.
2: As forecaster Dan Brown at the National Hurricane Center, the storm developed near the middle of the Texas coast, less than 50 miles from Port O'Connor. President Trump says the deal he struck with Iran is far better than the one achieved by former President Barack Obama.
4: The Obama deal was one of the dumbest deals I've ever seen. It was a road to a nuclear weapon. My deal is a wall to a nuclear. You're not going to have it. It's a wall to a nuclear weapon.
2: The president spoke to reporters as he prepared to leave the G7 summit. Meanwhile, the G7 leaders also taking a closer look at the role of AI in global economies.
5: Donald Trump and other national leaders are closing the formal G7 talks with sessions on the future of artificial intelligence and economic expansion. Several leading AI companies, including OpenAI, Google DeepMind, and Anthropic, are attending the sessions on AI and economic growth.
2: That is correspondent Charles de la Desma reporting. The president is weighing out on his victory so far, looking ahead to the midterm elections.
6: President Trump taking to his Truth Social page to weigh in on candidates that he personally endorsed in the primaries and runoff races in Alabama, Oklahoma, and Georgia. Trump congratulating Rick Jackson, who he says very successfully campaigned on being Trump and won. Trump writing, "He will be your next governor of Georgia. Can't wait."
2: That's correspondent Laura Winters. Stocks threw on the brakes at the last minute on Wall Street. The Dow lost 506 points. More from townhall.com.
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9: 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I'm Jim Dallas. Based on just percentages, Nevada's population has grown faster than any other state in the country over the past 55 years. The Visual Capitalist Study used U.S. Census Bureau data to show the Silver State population has grown by 572% between 1970 and 2025, easily beating out the 329% growth of Arizona. The report says Sunbelt and Mountain West states experienced explosive growth as Americans move towards lower cost of living, warmer weather, and changing job markets. Now, the remainder of the Las Vegas Restaurant Week has been extended through this Friday, June 19th, featuring more than 250 restaurants across the Vegas Valley, offering prefixed menus for breakfast, brunch, lunch, and dinner. You can check out the list of participating restaurants and their special menus at restaurantweeklv.org. A fixed portion of the price from each meal goes to the Three Square Food Bank program to feed the hungry here in Southern Nevada. KMCQ satellite weather, clear skies and breezy, a hot 106, the high 86, the low 105 tomorrow.
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9: Road work on that median on Boulder Highway southbound from Flamingo to Interstate 11 North continues. The left lane is closed in that area. And watch for utility work. That's eastbound Blue Diamond Road at Rainbow. It's expected to be reduced lanes till the 4th of July.
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4: Our nation is back, bigger, better, richer, and stronger than ever before. 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The first duty of the American government is to protect American citizens, not illegal aliens. Look, nobody stands up. These people are crazy, I'm telling you. They're crazy.
13: That's the thing about crazy people. They don't know they're crazy. That's what makes them crazy. Number

0: Ladies and gentlemen, Kevin Wall.
1: Hour number two, live and local. Good to have you with us for a Wednesday, a hump day. We've just had a primary election in the state of Nevada. What to make of it for Republicans and conservatives? Let's check in with Nick Poche from the RNC. He joins us. He's the Western Regional Communications Director, and he joins us. Nick, it's been a while. How you been, my friend?
2: I've been great. Thanks for having me. I've been looking forward to this all week.
1: Let me ask you, the 30,000-foot view of the election, what did you think of it?
2: You know, what we saw all over the place, not just here, but we've been seeing in other primaries across the country, is that Democrats are doubling down on every mistake that cost them 24. And Republicans are running locally focused, strong candidates who are well-financed and really are speaking to the issues of their communities, whereas Democrats are still focused on the woke nonsense that cost them the presidency in 24. And, you know, I think you see that most of all, especially in the governor's race, where you've got Aaron Ford adopting every soft-on-crime policy that made people feel like Democrats did not have their best interests at heart and wouldn't keep their communities safe. And that's because he was releasing criminals. He was creating laws that lowered penalties for drug dealers. People don't want that, and I think you're going to see that come up in the election.
1: What did you think of the performance in the primary of Joe Lombardo?
2: I mean, overwhelmingly won, right? Which actually is a very strict contrast with Aaron Ford, right? You know, Lombardo has proved himself over and over again. You know, he's made the state a top 10 state for new business. There's been a 10% drop in violent crime. Employment is increasing at one of the fastest rates in the country. And they rewarded him by overwhelmingly he won his primary. Aaron Ford had a problem. You know, he was the presumptive favorite. All the organizations, all the institutional support, the Democratic Party were all but anointing him, and he still could not get, you know, above 90%, low 80s, 70% of the vote in that primary. That speaks to the fact that, you know, even Democrats are seeing what he was selling, and they didn't like it. And, you know, I think, you know, Joe Lombardo is one of the most popular governors in the country, and I think you saw the results of that on full display.
1: I'm just curious what happens next. Will the RNC, and you're of course are employed by the RNC, will we be a battleground state? Will the national RNC end up pumping money into our state for our candidates?
2: Listen, we're going to be very involved in the state. You know, Nevada has really become a swing state, a battleground, and it's not just the governorship, which obviously, you know, we're big fans of the governor. We've also got multiple competitive congressional races, including one right outside Las Vegas, Nevada 3, which is Susie Lee versus Marty O'Donnell. That race could decide whether or not Democrats take control of the House and try and block President Trump's agenda, which would be a disaster for this country. We'd be going back to the Biden inflation era policies. So we're definitely going to be heavily involved in all of these races, and we're looking forward to the general election.
1: Nick, let me ask you, what are the issues going to be like that we're going to be talking about? I know you talked with people all across the state of Nevada. What are the issues that are going to resonate?
2: It's affordability, immigration, crime, and public safety. So, you know, Susie Lee, just going, and the congressional delegation, the Democrat congressional delegation, you know, they voted against policies that were tailor-made for the state. No tax on tips. 17% of Susie Lee's current district are working jobs where they receive or could receive tips. No tax on tips is a major win for those people. And you see, I've talked to dozens of people who talk about how it's their favorite Trump policy. You know, on the other hand, there's also no tax on Social Security, which she also voted against, right? So between those two things, she's dramatically voting against things that would improve the ability for people to stay in their homes, afford their groceries. And I think you're going to see that come up a lot. Again, immigration still top of mind. You know, the president has done a marvelous job securing the border, stopping the flow of dangerous criminals across the southern border and into our communities. And like clockwork, you know, the Democrat congressional delegation here voted against that. They voted for an open border. They voted against deporting criminal illegal aliens who are committing murders or raping people or trafficking drugs into our communities. And people don't want that. They still do not trust the Democratic Party, which has completely shot their credibility on those issues. And Republicans have a very strong message and a very strong track record of results under President Trump that shows that we are the party of affordability, that we are the party of public safety, and that we're the party of sensible immigration.
1: I want to ask you about some of the other CD races, because they're going to be important as well. Can you run down just bullet points of why we need to change the face of you know, members of Congress from the state of Nevada?
2: Yeah. So another race that's up there is you've got Titus versus Kerry Buck. You know, Titus has just been a rubber stamp, and I think one of the things that is so shocking to me is about the Democrats in the state is that they are just rubber stamps. You know, everything I just said about Susie Lee, you could Tina Titus is a carbon copy across so many issues. The majority of votes, they vote in lockstep to rubber stamp every single far left policy that Washington D.C. Democrats have been shoving down our throats for years. And so any one of those candidates, replacing them with a Republican, you'll get somebody who actually cares about the community. You know, we've got Marty O'Donnell running against Susie Lee. He's an American success story, a composer. He's, you know, his work has been enjoyed by millions, if not hundreds of millions of people around the world. In the Titus race, you've got Kerry Buck, who's a school teacher. She knows the local issues. She knows what our, you know, the issues our kids are facing, especially relating to learning loss and how much it costs to have a family and raise a family in a state where, you know, you have people not building homes, taking money from institutional investors, jacking up the price of housing. And she can speak to those issues where you've had the same faces in office for so many years and they haven't delivered. And they don't want to deliver. They just want to appease the radical far left. And if we don't get rid of them, that's what they're going to keep doing.
1: I want to ask you about the down ballot and why it is so important to who runs the who ends up running the state Senate, who ends up running the assembly. Can you talk a little bit about the importance of this, not from a Joe Lombardo's perspective, but just in general?
2: Yeah. If you don't have a legislature that is promoting your issues, and, you know, for a state that's as, you know, such a battleground, has gone back and forth so closely in the last couple of years, the proportion of Democrats in the legislature is way out of whack. And if you don't have people who are actually in tune with their communities, then what you get is legislation that does not reflect the local needs and only reflects the insiders and the special interests, right? So, you know, the governor would love to do more. I have no doubt in my mind, and I'm sure people want changes like tax cuts and better public safety policies. But while Democrats control the state legislature, they're going to keep passing policies like sanctuary policies, lowering penalties for drug dealers, like Aaron Ford did. Those things matter, and they dramatically affect the quality of life of everyday people in their communities right here and go. And that also applies to the, you know, municipal elections too. It's important to vote up and down the ballot for the party that's going to represent your values. And here, that's Republicans all the way.
1: Okay. A question I get asked on an almost daily basis, and that is the integrity of the vote. And I've got to admit, I have not heard about any major snafus. you know, relative to the primary. Your thoughts on looking ahead. Will you, do you believe, I guess, that we're going to have a free and fair election?
2: Well, you know, it's funny that you bring up election integrity, because a lot of people don't realize how much work that the Republican National Committee does on this issue. We're involved in over 170 lawsuits nationwide, all about issues ranging from whether or not people who are not citizens get to vote in elections, up in some places in the Northeast, making sure that people are cleaning their voter rolls, which is so important to make sure, especially in states where people receive mail ballots. You know, if somebody's moved or passed away, they could still be receiving their address, at least, could still be receiving a ballot. There's no way to guarantee that somebody isn't going to cast that ballot. And we're involved in lawsuits making sure that, you know, everybody who is a citizen can vote, but also that people who aren't citizens or aren't residents can't vote. We're focused very heavily on that. And I want to put on your radar here, as well as for everybody listening at home, there's a Supreme Court case called RNC versus Watson that is about to drop within the next month. And that court case, if ruled in our favor, will make Election Day Election Day again, which means that if ballots come in after Election Day, our view is, we believe we're right, is that Election Day means that is when the election stops. No more of this California nonsense that you see not so far away from you guys, where ballots are counted up to 38 days after the election. That is ridiculous. We should know who our elected officials are. We should know the information timely, and that ruling will do a lot to make sure that our elections are secure and that every citizen has a vote and that their vote is counted.
1: Have the justices heard the oral arguments yet?
2: Yes, they have. So that they heard those a couple months ago. So we are really, truly expecting ruling imminently within the next month or so.
1: In the next month or so. Obviously, this is going to be critical to getting a free and fair election. Your thoughts just in general of you know all the Democrat talking points about, oh, you know, the winning president loses seats in the midterm elections. And I guess my question is it possible that Donald J. Trump may and his endorsements may pay off?
2: We got to remember that this is a president who has broken history, changed the rules, and defied history every single day of his presidency, but also every single time he's run, every single time that he engages in campaigns, he completely redefines the game, right? So the number of competitive seats has shrunk so low that we get to focus on local issues now, and we get to spend more money educating voters in less races. And, you know, Republicans, for the first time in decades, if not history, have more money in their organizations than Democrats currently do. Now, we're not taking anything for granted. We're making sure that we keep our heads down. We're doing the work. But if there's ever been a time, if there's ever been a president who could defy history, it's President Trump and Republicans in this election cycle.
1: What is your view of the Trump endorsement? Does the Trump endorsement, I mean, at one point it was like 37-0. Is that still holding up?
2: Yeah. Listen, Republican voters trust the president. They know he has their back. They know that he knows who he needs in Congress or Senate or a governorship. And when he endorses, it gives a massive boost to whoever he endorses. And oftentimes, more often than not, almost 100% of the time, is determinative. And you saw that here, right? You know, the Trump-endorsed candidates across the board won their elections here. And, you know, listen, nobody bats 100%, but it's pretty darn close to 100% over the course of his career. And, you know, it speaks to the fact that people see what President Trump is doing, they like what he's doing, and they want to make sure that he has allies in Congress, which is why it's so important that everybody goes out and votes, because if Democrats take control of the House, that's the end of all the progress that we're making. That's the end of the tax cuts. That's the end of public safety. We need to get out there and vote to make sure that Democrats don't stop all this wonderful change that we're making.
1: I have people come to me all the time saying, I like what these people like Nick Pochet are saying, but I need to figure out how I can help, in this mission to take control of our state again. Can you talk a little bit about what John Q. Public can do to help?

0: Nick, you are the best. Thank you, my friend. You keep up the good work, okay?
1: Thank you, sir. Thanks for having me on.
0: Nick Poche, the Western Regional Comm Director for the RNC. 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More to do as we continue. 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
1: Tomorrow is a big day for the followers of Barack Hussein Obama because the presidential library is going to open.
2: Yeah, finally. I mean, it was supposed to open a few months ago, they say, in the spring. I guess it's technically spring for a couple more days, but they have been running behind schedule. In fact, the $850 million presidential library for Obama in Chicago set records for the longest delayed and the most expensive presidential library in history. So,
1: any idea what delayed the opening?
2: You know, it's a good question. I don't know. Maybe all the performers that they have, maybe they were on, you know, some kind of a tour or something. Because they've got a lot of, you know, big names that are going to be there for the grand opening of that. They have Stevie Wonder. They've got, of course, Bruce Springsteen.
1: Naturally.
2: Yeah. Jennifer Hudson is going to be there. U2's Bono, among others. They're going to be opening. And there's a video shared in March of President Obama expressing gratitude to the neighboring residents who allowed the library to go through and pass in that neighborhood. But I got to tell you, I went to the Reagan Presidential Library in California in Simi Valley, I don't know, about 10 years ago or so. It is so beautiful, Kevin. If you've never been there, it's an opportunity of a lifetime to go out there, see the life of President Ronald Reagan and
1: Air Force One.
2: The things he went. I got a chance to go on Air Force One, and they
1: That's
2: say,
1: great.
2: And they say that plane dated all the way back to JFK. So JFK through Ronald Reagan, that would be the 35th president through the 40th. President that that Air Force One was used, and you get to walk on there and see the situation room and where they get to sleep and get a couple of hours nap, and it's really something if you ever get a chance to do that. But on the other end, you know, maybe Carl and some of his friends want to go to see the Obama opening of his presidential library. I just would like to see a picture of Michelle pregnant. That's all. Just, you know, don't have to say
1: explain
2: anymore.
1: Explain that. For those that have not followed this, explain that.
2: Well, there was a UFC fighter that won the other day. And after he won and raised his trophy and thanking everybody, he said, "And by the way, Michelle Obama's a man." And then walked off. So.
1: Oh, and of course, the UFC apologized profusely.
2: Yeah.
1: No reaction from the White House.
2: Nah, you know, I mean, it was inappropriate. There are a lot of people out there that do believe that. And, you know, we believe, mentioned Reagan in this segment. So, you know, trust but verify. We just want to see some pictures of Michelle when she was pregnant. And, you know, maybe some pictures of their youngsters when they were like a year old or something.
1: With, wow.
2: You know, as a family unit. I don't think I've seen any of that.
1: Anyway, stay where you are. More to do as we continue on AM 670 KMZQ.
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4: The Vegas Golden Knights have a new bench boss. 2 days after being eliminated in the Stanley Cup Final, they made the announcement that John Tortorella would not return in the fall. This morning, the team announced the hiring of Ryan Craig, head coach of the Henderson Silver Knights. Craig, who's had a longstanding relationship with VGK GM Kelly McCrimmon, previously served as an assistant with the Knights in their inaugural season and up until the franchise won its first Stanley Cup in 2023. 25 more runs at Las Vegas Ballpark on Tuesday night as the Aviators returned home to open a six-game series against the Round Rock Express. But it was the Texas Rangers AAA affiliate who came away with the 14-11 victory. After clawing their way back to a 500 record, the Athletics fell one below the break-even mark with Tuesday night's 6-5 loss against the Pittsburgh Pirates.
0: The Vegas Sports Report is brought to you by
3: UNLV.
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2: Couple of injury incidents working right now. Southbound Jones, that's at the 11 freeway. Northbound Decatur on the 215 eastbound freeway off-ramp on the Northern Beltway. Watch for stalled vehicles. Durango at the 11. 215 West and Aliente, that a 2 is on the Northern Beltway. Accidents Bonanza at Eastern and Eastern at Windmill, that one is a hit and run. Now you're up to date with on-time traffic.
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1: It is Live and Local. The President of the United States, of course, getting ready for a triumphant return to America after the G7. And by the way, coming up on Friday, we've got the Geneva signing of what's going to be the peace accords. They've already been signed off on by all parties. And gentlemen, Jim, I don't know where he finds this stuff, but he's got 14 bullet points that'll be a part of this agreement. Give me a hint of what we're talking about here.
2: Yeah, it's a memorandum of understanding with Iran. It starts out with the immediate end to the war. So good news there. And obviously the market's like that too, because the last time I saw the price of a barrel of oil was $76.
1: That's great.
2: And remember, it was up over $110, $115 at one point. Also, again, in this 14-point plan, mutual sovereignty, which makes sense, a 60-day negotiation period. Now, I guess that is to get all the I's dotted and the T's crossed. The U.S. will lift the naval blockade, and then, in agreement, Iran will reopen the Strait of Hormuz and not charge anybody a toll to get through there. That was a big stickler with President Trump. And there will be a $300 billion reconstruction plan. That is part of the memorandum of understanding. The removal of sanctions, that is part of the deal. And that'll get Iran back to making some money again. But the good news, I think, for the world is no Iranian nuclear weapon. That is also part of this 14-point
1: plan. And that was a deal breaker.
2: Absolutely. That was the red line. There's no way that we're going to even come to the table if you continue with the nuclear weapon nonsense. Because we know, even though this might be the third team, the first two teams of Iranian leadership have been eliminated. So now we're with the C team. But even they seem to have a thirst for blood. But that's a definite right there. No nuclear weapon. There'll be a freeze on the status quo. The oil sanction waivers, that's part of this. The releasing of frozen Iranian assets. Now, there's people on both sides of the aisle that have raised an eyebrow about that. But again, in negotiations, you give a little, and hopefully you can take more than you give. Monitoring mechanism, that is key as well, because as we mentioned earlier, I mean, you can trust people all you want, but if they're not trustworthy and based on past experience, they're not very trustworthy. So that is going to be part of it, a monitoring mechanism to make sure that they're not enriching any of the nuclear capabilities. Negotiations begin after the implementation, and the UN Security Council would back this memorandum of understanding. So that is a real quick review of the 14 points.
1: And one of the questions that came up, and it's come up before, and that is, will any U.S. dollars be transferred from the U.S. to Iran? And the answer, according to the president, is no.
2: Well, we know what happened under Obama. I think it was over $100 billion or something like that, and it was U.S. dollars on pallets. You know, the big $100 bills, you know, just flying over there, literally. And, yeah, we'll see how that goes, but that's all part of the deal, too. So, you know, thumbs up, fingers crossed.
1: And it all comes down on Friday in Geneva. Stay with us. More to do as we continue on AM 670 KMZQ.
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1: Coming up, Brett Sutton will join us after the top of the hour. He's the board president of Keystone. We'll find out what Keystone does and doesn't do. We'll get into that in a whole bunch coming up at the top of the hour. I promise we'd let you hear more from the President of the United States. He went an 1 hour, 8 minutes. Poor Marco Rubio was standing behind him and looked like he couldn't believe the president was still talking. He went on and on and on and on. This was a portion of his photo op and news conference in France.
18: Tells you something. And you know, I've studied presidents, some good, some bad, some great. Not too many are great, and some really bad. We had one just recently. And the one president I did not want to be was the late, great Herbert Hoover. I didn't want that. And who knows what would have happened. but bad things happen. So the past 2 days have provided a chance to discuss the details of the deal with the closest friends and allies, heads of countries. They were all here, a lot of them, far more than the seven, as you know, a lot of them. And they put out a statement. I think President Macron, who did a great job, by the way, did a really fan, him and Bridget, they did a great job, but they all put out statements saying they love this deal because they want to see it over. And they love the fact that the hormones, don't forget, if we were going to drop bombs, let's say we went another month, another 2-3 months, maybe weeks, could be another 3 months, could be whatever. What do you have left? Got maybe nothing, but you don't have, the strait will never be open because people that own billion-dollar ships, these ships cost $1 billion, they don't like sailing ships or having their ships participate when you go up the coast and you go through the strait and there are rockets flying over your head. They want to protect their billion-dollar investment. You wouldn't have oil for maybe years. These are stupid people. But nobody was tougher than me. Nobody hit Soleimani. You know, when I hit Soleimani, people thought that was the biggest thing to happen in the Middle East for 50 years. That was the biggest event. He was the boss of Iran and respected, but he was a mad genius. He was a genius, the father of the roadside bomb. When you see young men, and in some cases women, mostly men, walking around without legs, without arms, with a face that's been blown to smithereens, it's Soleimani, 95%. 96.2, they say, or something. 95%. That was Soleimani did it. Happened to come from Iran, and I blew him up. You remember that? I blew him up in the Valley of Death. He got off his plane, and we followed him, and in all fairness, because they've been wonderful to me, Israel, but they didn't want to do that attack. They were all set the night before the attack, they informed me they didn't want to do it, so I had to make a decision. I made the decision to do it, but it was a joint venture, as we say in the real estate business. That was a joint venture between Israel and us. We studied it for a month. We knew what plane he was going to be on almost a month before. He only traveled on commercial airliners, big ones with lots of people, because he knew we wouldn't shoot him down. He was very smart. But we knew he was going to be on that plane. We followed him. And then Israel informed me that they won't do it. And I had to make a decision. I had some very good generals, and not the ones you see on television, very good. And I want to thank also Pete Hegseth and General Raisin Kane, who's phenomenal, okay? These guys are phenomenal. They can't be better. But I had some good generals, and I said to him, well, if Israel's not going to do it, we're all prepared. Do we do it? Do you like doing it or not? He said, sure. If you want to do it, we can do it. How well? We'll do it just as well or better. We'll do it ourselves. We don't need anybody. So we took out Soleimani. One of the biggest events to happen, the Middle East, maybe ever, but they say 50 years, they say 100 years. I was with the Prime Minister of Pakistan. He said it's maybe the biggest event that has ever taken place in Islam. Nobody could believe it. So that's when it started. It didn't start like 3 or 4 or 5 weeks ago. And Obama wouldn't do it. What Obama did was he did the JCPOA. He loaded up a plane with $1.7 billion in green cash from banks all over Washington, Maryland, and Virginia. They were stripped of all their cash. They had no cash to do payrolls. It all went into a Boeing 757, a wonderful plane, and they flew it to Iran. And they gave it out to people. They bribed people. They thought they were going to get it done. Then they gave billions and billions of dollars after that. And they got a deal that was a road to a nuclear weapon. I get so angry, I guess. I'm allowed to get angry when I watch the Democrats. They talk about it all the time. We had this deal done. You had a deal that was going to give them legally a nuclear weapon. And if that happened, Israel would have been blown away. And in all fairness to Bibi Netanyahu, who happens to be a good man, gets a little excited sometimes. But he happens to be a very good man. We've had an amazing partnership. He's been an amazing prime minister we have a little dispute over Lebanon. I say, you can do a little softer touch, Bibi. You don't have to knock down a building every time somebody walks into it that's from Hezbollah. But it's been an amazing partnership. But he will say, we're the big partner, and he's the very small partner, and that's true. So he came to the country, and he begged Barack Hussein Obama, the president, not to do the JCPOA. He said it could be the end of Israel, and it would have been if I didn't come along. And Obama didn't listen to him. Bibi actually went to Congress and pleaded with them, and he got nowhere. And they had this horrible deal that was horrible for Israel, horrible for Israel. And that's where it stood. And then I came along and I terminated that deal. It had very little time left. You know, it was a short-term deal. You know, with countries, you need hundreds of years. You don't need 8 years and 9 years. This isn't like you're signing a lease on a candy store in the corner. You need hundreds of years. This was a short-term lease. It expired long ago. Had I let it run, it expired. You wouldn't have been around. A lot of people wouldn't have been around.
1: There you have it. The President of the United States, a lengthy news conference in France at the G7. 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
1: Rhett Sutton with the Keystone Corporation is going to weigh in on the just completed election. This is kind of the post-mortem, the analysis. We'll do that and more coming up on AM 670 KMZQ, where news is next.

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3: I'm Keith Peters in Washington. President Trump is delaying the nomination of his pick for National Intelligence Director.
4: President Donald Trump says he's holding off on Jay Clayton's nomination to head the National Intelligence Agency. Clayton had been scheduled to appear Wednesday for a Senate confirmation hearing. In a social media post, Trump says he'll keep acting director Bill Pulte right now as he works on getting Congress to pass a voter ID bill that would require people to show ID in order to vote. That bill lacks enough support for passage in either chamber, but lawmakers in both parties said Pulte lacks experience. Democrats had said they wouldn't renew an expired surveillance program until Trump withdrew Pulte's nomination. Now Trump is accusing Democrats of going back on their word. Donna Warder, Washington.
3: Tropical Storm Arthur formed Wednesday off the Gulf Coast of Texas, becoming the first named storm of the Atlantic hurricane season. National Hurricane Center forecaster Dan Brown says Arthur is hitting Texas and Louisiana first.
5: It's likely to move onshore later today, this afternoon or evening. A lot of the winds have already been occurring along portions of the coast of Texas and Louisiana. And there's also been a lot of heavy rainfall that's kind of preceded both the development of the storm and the center of the storm. And that rainfall is likely to continue into the afternoon, evening hours, but it's also going to shift further to the east across parts of the southeast U.S. As the storm weakens.
3: The Federal Reserve kept its key rate unchanged Wednesday, yet nearly half the central bank's policymakers said they could support a rate hike later this year. Wall Street didn't like that report. The Dow was down by 507 points, the NASDAQ lower by 354, the S&P declined 91. More on these stories at townhall.com.
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7: 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I'm Jim Dallas. Based on just percentages, Nevada's population has grown faster than any other state in the country over the past 55 years. The Visual Capitalist Study used U.S. Census Bureau data to show the Silver State population has grown by 572% between 1970 and 2025, easily beating out the 329% growth of Arizona. The report says Sunbelt and Mountain West states experienced explosive growth as Americans move towards lower cost of living, warmer weather, and changing job markets. Now, the remainder of the Las Vegas Restaurant Week has been extended through this Friday, June 19th, featuring more than 250 restaurants across the Vegas Valley, offering prefixed menus for breakfast, brunch, lunch, and dinner. You can check out the list of participating restaurants and their special menus at restaurantweeklv.org. A fixed portion of the price from each meal goes to the Three Square Food Bank program to feed the hungry here in Southern Nevada. KMCQ satellite weather, clear skies and breezy, a hot 106, the high 86, the low 105 tomorrow.
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7: Road work on that median on Boulder Highway southbound from Flamingo to Interstate 11 north continues. The left lane is closed in that area. And watch for utility work. That's eastbound Blue Diamond Road at Rainbow. It's expected to be reduced lanes till the 4th of July.
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11: 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The first duty of the American government is to protect American citizens, not illegal aliens. Look, nobody stands up. These people are crazy, I'm telling you. They're crazy.
12: That's the thing about crazy people. They don't know they're crazy. That's what makes them crazy.

0: Ladies and gentlemen, Kevin Wall.
1: Hour number three, live and local. We are just past a primary election. We're on to the general election coming up in November. And here to break it all down is Brett Sutton. He is the board president of Keystone Corporation, and he joins us in studio, no less, and just after us, a wonderful, wonderful lunch at Bootleggers. Is there anything better than Bootleggers?
2: No.
1: Not that I know of.
2: It's fantastic.
1: That is absolutely wonderful. Your thoughts on what we have just witnessed here in the state of Nevada and looking ahead to November, what the prospects are. Before we get to that, though, Keystone Corporation, what is it? What does it do? What does it not do?
2: Well, thanks for inviting me to join you here today. Appreciate it. Yeah, Keystone is just celebrated its 30th anniversary in Nevada last year. Keystone was established as a pro-business political action committee. We're focused on business issues such as low taxation, low regulation, anything that would help businesses grow in the state. We do not get involved in social issues. We leave that up to others. So we're involved in strictly in business and financial issues for the state. For me, I could say, to summarize, one of Keystone's missions, if people ask me in a nutshell what it is we don't want to become California. I'm a California refugee. I've been in Nevada for about 15 years, and I don't want Nevada to become California. I've seen what happened to a state that was, it is a beautiful state with every advantage you can imagine, and yet with the government, the way that it is, and the way that they've stifled business with overregulation, overtaxation, everything else, it's ruined the state. And I don't want that to happen in Nevada, and our board members don't as well. So we have a great board. We have former governor, former lieutenant governor. We have a number of business leaders on our board. We have people who are very knowledgeable about the political process and history in Nevada and are very much in tune with it. And so what we try to do is advocate for pro-business policies, pro-business candidates, and get them elected to office so that we have a good business environment in Nevada. That's what we do.
1: Do you endorse?
2: We do. We endorse.
1: Do you endorse financially?
2: We do. So we give an endorsement sometimes in primary, sometimes not. But we endorse in every statewide race. We do not endorse or get involved in any federal races or any local races, municipalities. We get involved solely in statewide races in the state legislature and the governor and the statewide offices. Those are the only races that we officially get involved in and endorse in. We do give money directly to the candidates. We also do independent expenditures. So those are expenditures where we support a candidate or a cause, but we can't coordinate with that candidate or their campaign at all. We have to do it solely independently, and we do that as well, and we plan to do that again this year.
1: I know that voter integrity is going to be an issue. Question seven is the voter ID. First of all, can you give us a progress report of how it's gone so far?
2: It's going great. I just met with Dave Gibbs yesterday and found out about it. I know they can use more financial support to continue to promote it. But, you know, we were involved. So Dave Gibbs and George Harrison were the two that really got that going. Dave Gibbs is one of our board members on Keystone. Very proud of him for all the work he did on that. And Keystone was instrumental, I will tell you, in helping get that over the finish line. And Dave and George will tell you that because at the time they were short on money. And we approached the governor and his people, and Governor Lombardo delivered. He delivered. He's the one that went, and he got the money necessary to do what it took to get all the people to – you have to hire people to go out and get signatures. It's very, very expensive and very complicated process statewide. They needed the money, and he got it in a very short order to help get question seven on the ballot. And, of course, it passed last time. It's a constitutional amendment, so it needs to pass again this time. We need turnout. We need people to do it. It is a game changer for Nevada if we have voter ID, and we're very close, but we need people to do it. Dave has told me that it's looking very good, but the polls have changed from the last time. It's interesting with a lot of people moving into the state. not as many people moving the state support voter ID as it was even 2 years ago. So we can't take it for granted. We need people to show up and vote for it.
1: So where do people funnel financial help to the question seven people?
2: What I would say is contact our office and we'll direct them to the right people. So if you contact Keystone Corporation, you can go to keystonecorporation.com, get all our contact information, contact our office, we'll direct them to the right people.
1: I get asked a lot about the integrity of the vote, and I'm curious from your perspective, the whether it be question seven or some of the other issues that are going to be out there, what happens with question seven and voter integrity? Do you worry about it? I mean, are we going to have free and fair elections?
2: It's a huge step to having that. I mean, it should be a bipartisan issue. There is no reason that anyone should fight voter ID. We are asked, as we all know, as repeated many times, we're asked for ID for all kinds of things. I went to the Wise Guys Comedy Club in Town Square the other night, and they require photo ID. I'm not
1: they
2: kidding.
1: They do.
2: Big sign. You could go look at it. So I have to show ID to go to a comedy club, but I don't have to show ID to vote. I'm going to the airport after this. I'm going to have to show ID, and they have my face recognition. They have everything on me. I have to do that to fly, but I don't have to show ID to vote. It's crazy, and we all know it's crazy. There's no reason anyone should be against it, and there's no reason anyone should be against counting the vote the day of the vote. I mean, let's face it. It's done. You've seen the statistics all over the world with massive, much larger numbers than Nevada. And even the state of Florida and everything else, they managed somehow to count the vote. And we have technology in this state, in the casinos, that is amazing, that can count millions of dollars like nothing. We should be able to count the vote, announce the results the day of the election. Universal mail ballot is should not be done. That's a mistake. That is just ripe for potential fraud. You know, it was done supposedly during COVID. That was the idea, right? Well, we're going to mail out the ballots to everyone because we don't want people to show up at the polls and spread the disease. Well, COVID's over. Why? What happened? Why do we still have it? And so, we had the system of absentee ballots that was fine to use. So all these things, you know, what I worry about. There's actual fraud, but there's the perception of fraud. And when in our country, if people lose confidence in our election system, we're in trouble. We really are. And so I want everyone, both sides of the aisle, should be for voter integrity and make everybody feel confident that it's a true and trusted system.
1: Where is the organized opposition coming from on question seven?
2: What I know of as far as the legal challenge, I was, I attended the Supreme Court hearing the first time and everything, and that came from the same organization that was funded really by a former Hillary Clinton lawyer and his law firm. The name escapes me at
1: Elias.
2: This point. Elias, yes, thank you. Elias and his firm and that group, they're the ones that have opposed it. Other than that, I couldn't speak to where the money's coming from to oppose it, but I know he's been very involved in that in his group.
1: We're joined by Brett Sutton from Keystone, and we're going to talk more about the election coming up in November. That to me is ground zero for what we need to be doing. We'll do that and a whole bunch more coming up on AM 670 KMZQ.
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1: Who are the candidates that are capable of flipping seats in the state Senate, in the state Assembly? Brett Sutton joining us from the Keystone Corporation, and they're going to be working very, very, very, very hard in this upcoming election. You've got three candidates that a lot of people are talking about as possible flippers.
2: Yeah, I think our best chance for taking control of at one of the houses, at least in the legislature, is the Senate, and the districts where we think that could happen to be 8, 9, and 12.
1: And they are.
2: And so that's George Harris, Maria Thompson, and Rafael Arroyo. Those three, you know, if you look at them, the registration edge for the Democrat vote in 8 is less than 1%. In 9 is 6.5%, which is sizable, but we think doable. And 12, it's only 2.7%. And these are good candidates. And we think that they will do well against their opponents. And so if those three win, and, you know, a few other assumptions, it's very possible that we could have a majority Republican Senate. But they're going to need financial support, and they're going to need turnout. And the thing that I think is most important, of course, we have the governor's race, which is huge. You know, again, being a California refugee, I look back at the days when we had Ronald Reagan. We had, and once you switch over to, you know, Brown, Newsom, everything changes and everything goes downhill very, very quickly. And so Joe Lombardo being reelected, I think is huge for the state. It's so important that he get reelected. You look at all the vetoes he did in the two legislative sessions, massive record number of vetoes, which is unfortunate that he had to do that, but he had to. Had he not done it, we'd have a whole bunch of California-style legislation that would be law in the books right now. And so those three Republican races, those Senate races, are three that I'm prioritizing for myself and a very high priority for Keystone.

0: registration has gone way up. As you know, for many years, there was a huge Democrat advantage in Nevada, registration advantage. Well, that's changed now. And also, from everything I've seen from any polling or data or analysis, most independents lean to the right. And I believe that myself, too. You know, a lot of it has to do with the automatic voter registration that, unfortunately, I think was adopted. And a lot of people are registered as independents who didn't intend to register as independents. So it does make it difficult to kind of figure out who they are. But the best indication from everything I've heard and seen is they lean to the right. And so that's actually, I think, very encouraging. The thing that matters is people showing up. And, you know, what everyone listening to this needs to remember is in the last election, there was a sizable number of people who showed up to vote. They only voted for Donald Trump, and they didn't vote in any other race or in any other issue. And I say to those people, if you're one of those people listening right now, thank you for showing up to vote for Donald Trump. You know, it's wonderful. But we need you to show up when he's not on the ballot this year. And we need you to show up and vote in all the races. Your vote counts in all the races. And people should realize the vote for governor, the vote for the legislature will impact their lives just as much as the vote for president. In fact, some ways more. You know, we have to go back to COVID. Who was it that ordered all the shutdowns and everything else? It was our governor. And so those races matter. So we need them to show up and we need them to vote.
1: Fred, one of the things I know that the folks at Keystone do really well is politics and issues. And I think that's wonderful. But the other thing that we never talk about is you guys know how to throw a great party.
0: Yes, we do.
1: and last year was especially good with Jesse Waters. That was something special. You've got another gala coming up.
0: We do. September 17th at South Point, we have Kaylee McEnany and our Monty Miller Award winner. We give an economic award winner for somebody local in the state of Nevada every year. It's going to be Don Ahern. And so he'll be present, and we're going to honor him for all of his business success and everything he's done. And it's always a great time. Last year we sold out. I'm sure we'll sell out again this year. Now we have a bigger venue. We're at South Point, so we're going to have more room. And so,
1: explain what happened last year, because last year was interesting.
0: Yeah, last year, well, first thing is we had Kaylee McEnany as our speaker originally, and two things happened after we announced it. One is she got offered a Saturday morning show on Fox News, and our event was on Saturday last year, so she couldn't travel out for it. And then she got pregnant, so she had two good reasons that she couldn't attend. So Jesse Waters replaced her, and he did a fantastic job. I mean, everyone who was there loved him, and he did. He just did a great job, and he was super nice to everybody and took pictures with whoever they wanted, and it was just a great event, a really fun time. So this year we have Kaylee coming back, and we're looking forward to that. We think
1: she's
0: not pregnant that we know of. So if that changes, we may have to change plans. Call Jesse again. I don't know. We'll see.
1: Oh, yeah.
0: But one of the things we offer, which was very popular last year, is an early bird. I want everyone to know about that. So if you want to buy a table and you buy it before July 17th, then you get two additional VIP passes. And that's a VIP reception before the dinner, and you get to meet the speaker, meet Kaylee, take your picture with her. Each pass is worth $1,000. So that's a $2,000 benefit you get just by buying a table early. So I want everyone to know that. It's a good deal. And you go to our website, KeystoneNevada.com, and get all the information.
1: Now, there is an event you're having up north that is really very, very important. What is it?
0: So on July 29th, we're having an event in Reno to meet the three Senate candidates that I just talked about, as well as some of the other candidates for the general election. And our host for the event is the Assembly Minority Leader, Dr. Robin Titus, and she'll be present and talk about her view of the general election and what we need to do to take over the legislature. It's free for any Keystone member. If you're a member of Keystone or you become a member of Keystone before then, it's for free. Everyone else is $250. And it should be a great event, and you can meet the candidates and talk to them yourselves and hopefully show them some support.
1: One of the reasons I love having you on is that people can connect with you and say, hey, I agree with them on this, I agree with them on this, I agree with them on this. And, you know,

0: then the question comes up, well, how can I help? How can I help the Keystone Corporation? Talk about how one would hook up with the Keystones.
1: Well, there's the big thing is membership. That's the first thing. So to become a member of Keystone, it's $1,000 a year. And we have other levels of membership, higher levels, but it starts at $1,000 a year. And people who join Keystone, we need that financial support. That provides our base level of income to pay our expenses and to donate to candidates and do all the things that we do. We really depend on that. If you want to be a member, you can become as involved as you want. Some people spend a lot of time, and we love that if they want to. Some people just want to be a member and just show up at the dinner. If they want to do that, that's fine too. So there's no minimum requirement how much work you have to do. It's up to you. But we need members. That's the first thing. We also, people will just call us and send us money. We'll just get a call and someone wants to make a donation. And we love that. You can always donate to Keystone because you know that all our board members are volunteers. All our board members are volunteers. I don't get paid. None of them get paid. We're all volunteers. So the money is going to go to the right place. You know what we stand for. You know what we believe in. We have a 30-year history. And if you give to us, you know where the money's going to go. It's going to go to the right place. It's going to go to make this state the way you want it to be. And so people can always just donate money. Of course, buying a table at our dinner, attending our events. We have sponsorships at the dinner. A lot of ways that you can help us.
0: And where do they find you?
1: 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That's the place to find us and has all the information. And if you ever need to call our office, call our office. 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
0: Brett, it is always good having you on. Thank you. And by the way, thanks for coming in studio with a full belly from our friends at Bootleggers. There's just nothing better.
1: There's nothing better. Bootleggers the best.
0: I just love it. Lorraine, thank you so much. Thanks so much for joining us and being a part of the show. And we'll have you in again.
1: Sounds great. Thank you.
0: Brett Sutton joining us from the Keystone Corporation. Stick around. 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
3: we get you there. The Vegas Golden Knights have a new bench boss. 2 days after being eliminated in the Stanley Cup Final, they made the announcement that John Tortorella would not return in the fall. This morning, the team announced the hiring of Ryan Craig, head coach of the Henderson Silver Knights. Craig, who's had a longstanding relationship with VGK GM Kelly McCrimmon, previously served as an assistant with the Knights in their inaugural season and up until the franchise won its first Stanley Cup in 2023. 25 more runs at Las Vegas Ballpark on Tuesday night as the Aviators returned home to open a six-game series against the Round Rock Express. But it was the Texas Rangers AAA affiliate who came away with the 14-11 victory. After clawing their way back to a .500 record, the Athletics fell one below the break-even mark with Tuesday night's 6-5 loss against the Pittsburgh Pirates.
2: The Biggest Sports Report is brought to you by UNLV.
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5: Couple of new crashes working right now on area roadways. Interstate 11 southbound, that's at the 15 freeway downtown. Westbound Blue Diamond at Dean Martin. Crews are cleaning up earlier incidents. 15 north, the Sahara on-ramp is affected there. Southbound Rancho at the 11, and do expect some delays with an incident northbound Eastern, that's at Fremont. Now you're up to date with on-time traffic.
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0: It's been a busy couple of weeks for Howard Stutz from the Nevada Independent, the gaming reporter. I had a chance to visit with him earlier today and asked him about what he knows about the Caesars sale.
12: Well, it's fascinating because this has been Caesars is going to be acquired. It's going to merge basically with billionaire Tilman Fertitta. He is well known. Obviously, he owns. I think it's something like 600 different restaurant-type brands privately held out of Houston. He owns the Golden Nugget Casinos. He's also the largest investor right now in Wynn Resorts. He owns about 13% of the stock in that company. He's been talking about, you know, trying to buy Caesars Entertainment, and they announced that deal several weeks ago. And it's basically like a, I think the cost like $17.3 billion, about $12 billion is Caesar's debt, that he will assume that, all that debt. The question is, it's going to take about a year for this to be figured out. There are a lot of different factors in it, namely antitrust issues, because, you know, how many casinos will he own in Las Vegas and in other markets that could be, you know, like Laughlin, for example. I should say Lake Tahoe, for example. He will own, when the deal closes, he'll own three of the four casinos in Laughlin. Lake Tahoe. I keep on saying Laughlin. Sorry, Lake
0: right.
12: Tahoe. He'd have to sell one of those. Is what it would seem to be. Amazingly, he's been doing all this while he's the U.S. ambassador to Italy. So I don't know how that. I don't know how you pull that. How he does those negotiations. But it's fascinating. But then you have Caesars and Fertitta. What is it like? About not even a week later, Barry Diller, who's the largest shareholder of MGM, says he wants to buy out the rest of MGM stock. He owns about 26% already, wants to buy out the rest of the stock and take MGM private. So you have those two deals pending that really could take, you know, what is it, the bulk of the, you know, the major, the largest chunk of casinos on the Strip private in some way. So that's a real question. It's going to, but it's early in this. It was announced. It got a big, you know, big splash when it was announced, and now we'll see where it ends up. But those are the big things that just happened, and it's just, you know, kind of fascinating. The investment community doesn't know what it means. You know, these companies are going to be privately held. So that's really what, you know, how do stockholders invest? All these companies, MGM and Caesars, have deals with different real estate investment trusts where they don't actually own the land and the buildings. They just lease that from VICI or VICI or Gaming and Leisure has like a couple. So, yeah, so it's a real question on where this all is going to work out. But, you know, it keeps it interesting, I guess. So how's that for you?
0: Well, I know... my next question was going to be about the way recent sales have gone, that they've been property buys, not necessarily casino buys. How is this different?
12: Well, it's really, you know, let's look at it. MGM is most of their properties are owned by VICI, the land and buildings. Or there's another REIT that's Blackstone. They have the Bellagio. Whereas Caesars... Caesar's Palace, I think maybe Harrah's, I don't know. There's only a couple of the Caesar's properties that are owned by VICI. VICI owns a lot of the Caesar's properties, leases them back to the company in a lot of the regional markets. So that's going to be a question that's got to be answered. VICI just recently did a deal with Golden Entertainment. You know, they own all the big, the PT's Tavern Group, and they have the Stratosphere, and they have a couple casinos in Laughlin, and they went private. Blake Sartini, the Golden Entertainment sold, you know, Blake bought up all the stock, is taking now an operating company, and VICI actually owns the land and building for all these properties and leases it back to what was Golden to operate. So it's been going on. You have companies that aren't interested in doing anything with REITs. Obviously, Red Rock Resort is not interested in doing that. They want to own all their properties. You won't see Derek Stevens get involved with a REIT at this point. He wants to own his properties downtown. So it's a matter of for companies. That's, you know, it's their opinion on what they want to do with these REITs.
0: How will this impact workers down on the Strip, in particular the Caesars folks?
12: We don't know. I mean, there's a lot of speculation that, okay, some people are going to lose their jobs and this and that. We don't know yet because you're not really merging somebody coming in and has a bunch of employees and they're going to bring their employees and put them in. You don't really see that with this. The overlying question with the Caesars deal with Fertitta, I mentioned to you, he owns 13% of Wynn Resorts. How does that factor in into this whole thing? Is he got to sell his Wynn stock? In a sense, does he still has land on the Strip, a very small parcel that he talked about putting a 2,400 room hotel casino down right by across the street from Planet Hollywood. Well, with Caesars, he would own Planet Hollywood, and what does he do with this site on the Strip? So there's a little. Those are some of the questions that we really don't have any answers to yet. That's the bigger questions that I found.
0: I'm just curious, at what point does the federal government have to pass muster, if you will, on this deal?
12: I think sometime down the road they'll have to make sure that they approve of any, you know, there's no antitrust issues. There may be steps that companies will take ahead of time. This happened before with Caesars deals where when they were bought by Eldorado and they sold several casinos. to get out of that, so they don't have that issue. So they might do that ahead of time. So we'll see it. It's not going to come up like tomorrow. It'll be something down. It'll be down the road. I mean, like I said, we're going to be living with this for the next, I think it seems like, for another 12 months or so that we're going to be living with this deal.
0: Again, Howard Stutz joining us, talking about gaming down on the Strip and beyond. This next one is one that is kind of a brain scratcher, and that is Terribles and Prim. We were worried that we were going to lose Prim altogether, and now it looks like it may be re-energized. What's the deal?
12: Well, the Affinity Gaming decided they were going to close. They didn't want to deal with Prim anymore. They were shutting down everything, and you know, they leased the properties from the Prim family. They announced that. They announced a 6-day plant closing back in May. And people were, you know, employees were going to lose not only their jobs, many of the employees in the Prim properties live in apartments that were built by the Prim family right behind Buffalo Bills and Prim Valley Casino. So what happened was the Prim family stepped in and said, we're going to fix this. We're going to try to figure this out. And lo and behold, they announced a deal a week or so ago with Herbst, Terribles, which ironically, Terribles did operate Prim back in like the late 2000s. They bought the properties, the operations from MGM Resorts. MGM had struck a deal with the Prim family. That's where what led to the Prims getting, were a little bit involved with MGM, and that was the, I think it was either New York, all those properties when those were built. I'm giving us a lot of Las Vegas history here, but that's where MGM got involved with the Prim properties, sold it to the Herbst family for $400 million. Well, about 3 years later, Herbst went through a Chapter 11 bankruptcy reorganization, and they ended up losing the properties in the bankruptcy to Affinity, it was an investment fund called Z Capital. So now they're getting them back, and they seem real excited about getting them back and wanting to try to operate them.
0: Howard Stutz, he follows gaming down on the Strip and beyond for the Nevada Independent. Stay where you are. Coming up, is the tide turning on the Democrats? We'll talk about that. Polling. Yeah, it's important. We'll get to that and more coming up on AM 670 KMZQ.
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0: Is the tide turning on the Democrat Party? All the talk of a wave election for the Democrats. Gentleman Jim's got some polling information, generic ballot information that should be very scary for Democrats.
5: Yeah, I mean, it's been trending towards the Republicans, and if you know anything about history, generally speaking, whoever is in the White House, that party's usual midterm does not go well. But when you look at this year, the Democrats have lost 5 points, according to the Economist/YouGov poll on the generic ballot. Since February, they had a 7-point advantage in February of this year. Now it's only a 2-point advantage. And you have President Trump responding to that bit of information. And he basically said, it's because they're running a bunch of lunatics. And and he's right, because.
0: Oh, my God.
5: And he also pointed out that the media, you know, the CNNs, the ABCs of the world have been calling him a Nazi for about 10 years now. And it's kind of funny because in Maine, the Democrats have nominated Graham Plattner, a man who had not only a Nazi tattoo, but an SS tattoo. And it's my understanding of history, Kevin, correct me if I'm wrong, but the SS group, they were the ones that were in charge of exterminating human beings like they were rodents, you know, at places like Auschwitz and those concentration camps where, you know, they were starving people to death and then gassing them, trying to get 6 million Jews across the world to find the afterlife, if you will. So, yeah, it's amazing. How can they call Trump a Nazi when they're literally running a guy with a Nazi tattoo for the U.S. Senate?
0: It makes no sense. I will tell you this, though. These new generic numbers should be very, very scary for Democrats. They think they're going to roll right through. We haven't even factored in the fact that the price of gasoline is going down. It's even going down here in Nevada.
5: And it'll really be interesting to see how the redistricting has benefited one side or the other. I know there have been a few states, helping the Republicans, Texas and Florida, and, of course, California is trying to help the Democrats. So I think there probably will be a net gain of maybe, who knows, 5 to 10 seats for the Republican just in that alone. So we'll see what happens.
0: Stay with us. 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
0: We're going to end the way we began with a new head coach for the Vegas Golden Knights.
5: Yeah, Ryan Craig, he has been promoted. He has been the Silver Knights, the Henderson Silver Knights head coach for the past three seasons. He worked on Bruce Cassidy's staff, which won the Stanley Cup for the Vegas Golden Knights in 2023. So he's been spending some time in the minors. Now he's being called up to the big club to run the club, and we want to congratulate him. And, yeah, go Knights, go.
0: We will see how it all works out. That's going to just about do it for today. We'll tee it up tomorrow at 12 noon. Until we join you then, I'm Kevin Wall. Make the most of the rest of your day right here on AM 670 KMZQ. Richard Huzel, the Real Estate Hour, coming up at 5 here on AM 670 KMZQ, where news and Wayne Allen Root are next.
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8: Oh, yeah, definitely. I mean, there are tax dollars, right?
7: So when local governments decide how much to, say, pay police officers or when they set the salaries for teachers, you think those discussions should be open to the public, right?
8: Oh, yeah, actually, I'd like to be in that meeting to give my two cents.
7: Well, what if I told you that currently, when local governments meet with union leaders to have those discussions, it all happens behind closed doors?
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7: Better government begins with more transparency, not less. 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
9: News this hour from Town Hall. I'm Keith Peters in Washington. President Trump defended the memorandum of understanding reached by the U.S. and Iran at a press conference to close out the Group of Seven summit in France. President Trump says Iran knows the consequences for violating the agreement.
10: If they don't honor the agreement, or some things aren't even mentioned in the agreement, it's a memorandum of understanding, but we have an understanding of certain things without writing it. And if they don't honor that, we'll probably go back to bombing them. Until they honor it, you know? It's amazing what bombs can do.
9: The deal would also open the Strait of Hormuz toll-free for 2 months and affirm a commitment to Lebanon's territorial integrity in the face of Israel's invasion against Hezbollah. The Trump administration is locked in a battle against algae. Correspondent Ben Thomas has this report.
11: Chartreuse. It's a brilliant kind of greenish yellow.
12: But I knew they were trying to make it blue.
11: American flag blue was the goal of President Trump's $14 million renovation of the Lincoln Memorial reflecting pool. But Patrick Hicks of Florida says,
12: I think it's an impossible task, having a pool myself.
13: The water in this area is very high phosphate.
11: And fellow pool owner Dana Pace says,
13: it is prone to algae bloom.
11: Teams of National Park Service employees and contractors have been deploying chemicals and ozone nanobubbles to keep the algae in check. Ben Thomas, Washington.
9: Tropical Storm Arthur is the first of the Atlantic season and threatens the southern United States with dangerous flash flooding. The National Hurricane Center announced the storm Wednesday and said Arthur would skirt over the Gulf Coast with heavy rain through Friday. On Wall Street, the Dow down by 507 points, the NASDAQ dropped 354, the S&P 500 lower by 91. More on these stories at townhall.com.
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5: 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I'm Jim Dallas. Based on just percentages, Nevada's population has grown faster than any other state in the country over the past 55 years. The Visual Capitalist Study used U.S. Census Bureau data to show the Silver State population has grown by 572% between 1970 and 2025, easily beating out the 329% growth of Arizona. The report says Sunbelt and Mountain West states experienced explosive growth as Americans move towards lower cost of living, warmer weather, and changing job markets. Now, the remainder of the Las Vegas Restaurant Week has been extended through this Friday, June 19th, featuring more than 250 restaurants across the Vegas Valley, offering prefixed menus for breakfast, brunch, lunch, and dinner. You can check out the list of participating restaurants and their special menus at restaurantweeklv.org. A fixed portion of the price from each meal goes to the Three Square Food Bank program to feed the hungry here in Southern Nevada. KMZQ satellite weather, clear skies and breezy, a hot 106, the high 86, the low 105 tomorrow.
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5: Road work on that median on Boulder Highway southbound from Flamingo to Interstate 11 north continues. The left lane is closed in that area. And watch for utility work. That's eastbound Blue Diamond Road at Rainbow. It's expected to be reduced lanes till the 4th of July.
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18: Life, please buckle up and hold on tightly. 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It's time for WAR! 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

0: right, action, action, we're in business.
1: Welcome everyone to the Warzone Live. It's great to be with the official podcast of the Gateway Pundit. I'm Wayne Al, the root's on fire. This is the Wayne Stream Media, and I am the biggest MAGA mouth in the world. Our guest today, coming up, is United States Senator Ted Cruz, so stay tuned. Don't go anywhere. Ted Cruz will be with us live, and we'll talk about the Iran deal and a lot of other important things for America's future, including President Trump and his thoughts on President Trump, not just on the Iran deal, just on everything. And speaking of President Trump, look, you know, I don't agree with everything he does, but boy, I like his style. I mean, who doesn't like his style if you're a macho man? You know, first of all, he's sitting with world leaders, and the topic of Obama's Iran nuclear deal comes up, and Trump says, with all the cameras rolling in the middle of the G7 in Europe, he says, Obama was a stupid son of a bitch. A stupid son of a bee. I love it. I love it. He doesn't mean SOB as in son of a butcher. Stupid son of a bitch is what he means. And that's what he said. He didn't say son of a bee. He didn't say SOB. He actually said the B word. Only Trump. And then later on, he walked into a meeting with all the leaders of the world already sitting down. He was the last one to arrive, of course. Shows how important you are, right? Never first. And he walks in and says, the boss is here. I love it. I mean, love it. The style is just, we'll never, as I said, we'll never have another one like him. We never had another one like him. We never will have another one like him. There's only one President Trump, so you better enjoy it. He better enjoy it, too. He's 80 years old. Just turned 80 on, I guess it was Sunday, right? The 14th was Sunday. He just turned 80 years old. So, I mean, in another 3 years, 2.5 years, he's not president of the United States ever again. And he's 80, going on 83 years old. And, you know, the rest of your life is just golf and playing Mahjong. So, I mean, right now he rules the world. He better enjoy every second of every day because it's never going to be like this again. He's got 2.5 years left to just enjoy life and be president of the United States and leader of the free world and commander of the military and make all the decisions in America and the world. And then you become completely unimportant and you're the ex-president of the United States and you're playing golf and hanging out with friends and maybe playing a game of poker, but you don't rule the world anymore, and you don't make decisions that affect taxes or borders or anything else ever again. So please enjoy it, President Trump, and all of you enjoy it, because there'll never be another Trump. You know, this is what I think is the number one story in the world today, not just in America, because it's not an American story. A French woman is pleading with Americans. I want you to hear this, Batar. A French woman is pleading with Americans and Europeans for help as her own government is looking to put her in jail for publicly exposing the dangers of African and Arab immigrant men posing to women in France. I need your help, says, I don't know how to pronounce her name, looks like Teyeste Escoufan. In a video posted Tuesday on X, she faces 6 months in prison and a $3,500 fine. Tomorrow I may be sentenced to unsuspended prison for daring to say on French TV that the main danger to women in France comes from black African and Arab immigrant men, even though I was defending a woman who was herself raped by a Central African man subject to a removal order in the courtyard of her Paris apartment building. And having myself survived an attempted rape by a Tunisian migrant 4 years ago, I could no longer remain silent. But for having spoken these words on television, the prosecutor is trying to send me to prison. Truly amazing, folks. I can't even believe these things. It's hard to even believe. So in France, if you say on TV, crimes are committed mostly by black immigrants and Arab immigrants, and she should have said Muslim immigrants, not Arab immigrants, you go to jail. They throw you in prison for free speech in France and England too, no question. England's the same way. They want to throw you in jail for telling the truth, not just for speaking out, but for telling the truth. Isn't that the truth in America too? Isn't almost all crime in America? I mean, look, this is not about races. I couldn't care less about your race. But when I turn on the news every night, the first six things they mention, crime, crime, murder, kidnapping, rape, murder, murder, mugging, carjacking, home invasion. And it's black, black, black, black, black, black, illegal immigrant. That's all the crime in America, black and illegal immigrants. It's the same as France. It's the same as England. It's the same everywhere in the world. That's not racism. That's stating a fact. Almost all the crimes are committed by minorities, blacks, and illegal immigrants and Muslims. That's the crime. And especially in Europe, it's Muslims, because they got nothing but Muslims. Muslim infestation. In America, we're still at reasonable levels. The ones here don't walk around mugging and murdering all day. The Muslims here just want to conquer the United States. They want to have more and more babies, and their babies and their babies and their babies will then conquer the United States of America. And that's what it says in the Quran. This is what you're dealing with. They can't take truth. I'm just stating truth. It doesn't mean all black people are bad. I've never thought that one second of my life. When I meet a black person at a meeting, at an event, it's no different than meeting a white person. I couldn't care less. I judge each individual as who they are. I don't blame them for the rest of their race. But it doesn't mean all blacks are criminals, but it means most criminals are minority or illegal aliens. And of course, Muslims, a whole nother category of problems. And that's the same way in Europe. These immigrants are destroying countries. It's just, you got to state the truth about this. Not all immigrants are the same. America did great when all the immigrants were Irish, Italian, and Jewish. And maybe throw in Polish. They were all Catholic or Christian or Jewish. And America did great. As soon as you let in Muslim and illegal immigrants who are opened, they open the prison cells and let the criminals out, all of a sudden it's not the same. They don't want to work. They want welfare, and they want to mug, and they want to rob, and they want to murder, and they want to rape. Anyone who disagrees with anything I'm saying is a moron. You're just a complete, naive, delusional moron who doesn't even know truth and fact from fantasy anymore. And so to back it up, here's a column. Britain's Rape Gang Inquiry Report reveals a UK globalist establishment cover-up of 250,000 white girls raped by almost 100% Muslim gangs. 250,000 white girls were raped in England. A devastating 219-page independent report into Britain's grooming gang scandal, accusing the country's political, policing, social services, and legal establishment of allowing the mass sexual abuse of vulnerable British girls to continue for decades. Everyone afraid to say a word. It's truly incredible. Yeah, they call it the Survivor-Led Rape Gang Inquiry. Wow. Funded by more than 20,000 public donations from ordinary Britons. The report concluded up to 95% of rape gang members were Muslim men. Are you going to also put them in jail for telling the truth? 250,000 girls. The report says at least 250,000 young girls, described as mostly white and working class, were sexually exploited by migrant grooming gangs since the 1950s. It says organized networks operated in at least 149 local authority districts, nearly 40% of the United Kingdom. I mean, none of this ever happened in the United States. As bad as things are here, and as bad as the illegal immigration invasion is, and as bad as the crimes are in this country, the crime wave, nothing like this ever happened in the United States. It's insane to think that if Muslim gangs brutally raped white girls for 50 years, nobody would say a damn thing about it. Elon Musk supports Nuremberg-style trials after UK rape gang inquiry release. It documented the systemic rape and torture of up to 250,000 young British girls, almost all white, at the hands of predominantly Muslim rape gangs. And SpaceX and Tesla founder Elon Musk agreed with calls for Nuremberg-style trials for the perpetrators and those who enabled the heinous attacks. All the politicians, all the police chiefs that said, shh, can't talk about it. Muslims raping white girls? That's racist. We can't talk about it. Every one of them should go to prison for the rest of their lives, you creeps. And President Trump's declaration on illegal immigration is signed at the G7. Interesting. Speaking for the G7 in France, Trump said leaders have found a great deal of unity. We signed a declaration on illegal immigration, the first time ever for a G7 statement. Trump said they signed additional statements to step up and coordinate putting a stop to drug trafficking as well. The drug cartels are totally running Mexico. It's not even close, he added. Look, again, he's not perfect, and some things I disagree with. Some things he says I probably wouldn't say. Obama's a dumb son of a bitch. Actually, I would say it. I would say he's an evil son of a bitch. But you can't argue with the fact that Trump gets, you know what, done. He gets stuff done. He really does. He's kind of amazing, and I just love it. And I think it's like oh, what's the late night host who's number one in his time slot? Greg, whatever the hell his name on Fox News. Greg, I can't remember his name. Whatever it is, a great comedian, a funny guy, very interesting political guy, very smart guy. He's got the number one show late night of Fox News. And Greg was, I happened to catch a clip of his because President Trump put it out and sent it to me. Literally, I was texted by President Trump overnight to watch the clip on Fox News. And the comedian on Fox News, you know, who is not really a comedian, he's a political commentator, he's very good. He was saying that President Trump just gets stuff done. If you need Central Park fixed, the skating rink fixed, if you need stuff fixed, he fixes it. And he's fixing illegal immigration. He's fixing the Iran war. And I think that's a great point. It's a great point. All right. Wayne Allyn Root, my website, root4america.com, where you can find all my TV shows, all my radio shows, and my podcast, all of it at the very top. 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The World's Fair of Liberty, July 8th to 11th at Caesars Forum Convention Center in Las Vegas. I attend every year. I can't wait to meet all of you there. 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The Anthem Film Festival. A comedy show. A pitch tank for entrepreneurs. And great debates, including the big annual mock trial. This year, ICE will be put on trial, and the ICE defense attorney is Wayne Allyn Root. The MC is Kennedy from Fox News, with speakers Steve Forbes, Glenn Beck, Adam Carolla, John Mackey, and celebrity actors Rob Schneider and Dean Cain. 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And I talk to you, and it airs that night at midnight. The phone number again, 800-347-ROOT. That number is 24/7. You can leave voicemails. 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

right, Wayne Allyn-Root here. All right, there was a big death in Texas just a couple days ago. This happened on Tuesday night. What is today? Wednesday? Oh, so it was just last night. A multi-zillionaire tech CEO was killed in the fiery crash landing of a private plane on a Texas highway. It landed on the highway upside down, and everyone aboard was killed. It was a NetJets-operated Cessna that burst into flames when it hit the highway upside down.

0: to screw up America. So that's the only advice I'd give Trump, is he's got the wrong adjective for Obama. But we'll get to Ted in a moment. I finished up just talking about all the grooming gangs in England and all the immigrants. You know, here we call them illegal immigrants. In England, I guess they call them legal immigrants because there's nothing illegal. They just let them all in. So, you know, they're legal immigrants. But here we have people that are just like that. Mandami-backed Democrat says all deportations are wrong, even for convicted murderers and child rapists. The name, just love these names, right? Chari Aliza Avia Chevalier, the Democrat primary challenger to Congressperson Adriano Espaillate. Are you sure these people are in America? Is standing behind her position that all deportations are wrong, including deportations for illegal aliens convicted of the most heinous crimes like child sexual abuse, murder, domestic abuse, rape, and kidnapping. Chevalier, who is reduced to an evil moron, but who is endorsed by New York City Mayor Zohran Mamdani, of course, told Vox Media in a podcast interview she still supports her prior position that deporting any illegal alien from the United States is wrong. Yes, I still believe all deportations are wrong. If we're saying that all deportations are wrong, that would seem to include people who are convicted of breaking U.S. criminal law, says the podcaster. Is the deportation of those people wrong? And in response, she suggested deporting an illegal alien convicted of the most violent crime would be discriminatory against them. It's not discriminatory against Americans that are getting raped and murdered. It's only discriminatory against the criminal. The reason I say that, she says, because we have a criminal system. It is imperfect, but it exists. And it's one that if we accept as the process by which we want to engage these issues, the issues of criminality, we need to make sure it is one that also isn't discriminatory on the basis of where people were born. Oh, I see. If you murder people and rape people, and you were born in another country and you came illegally, so you don't even belong breathing the same air and walking on the same land, and eating the same food and just surviving in my country, it would be discriminatory, even though you're convicted of murder or rape, to get rid of you. This is the mental illness of liberalism. They're sick in the head. Let me mention the sponsor of this segment of the show, Energized Health. I lost 25 pounds of fat and gained 10 pounds of muscle in only 88 days on this program. That was 6 years ago. All the fat has stayed off. All the muscle has stayed on. And it's changed my life. I'm kind of the Popeye the Sailor Man of conservative talk. You know, I could kick anyone's ass in a back alley in conservative talk. Of course, that's not saying much because there's no one in conservative talk that will ever go in a dark back alley and have a fight with Wayne Root, is there? But I gained energy. I gained intercellular hydration. I got in the best shape of my life. And I gained 4 new TV shows past the age of 61. There's me on the screen at the age of 50, 15 years ago. And I look so much better now at the age of 65 in a month. That's me in the gym working out recently at the age of 64 going on 65. And it really changed my life and supercharged my health and supercharged my confidence. And it's extended and expanded my career, right? Most people are retired at 65 in any career, let alone the TV career, let alone the media career. And yet I'm just getting started at 65. I'm the Colonel Sanders of conservative talk. 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This is the most successful I've ever been at age 65. 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
4: 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This morning, the team announced the hiring of Ryan Craig, head coach of the Henderson Silver Knights. Craig, who's had a longstanding relationship with VGK GM Kelly McCrimmon, previously served as an assistant with the Knights in their inaugural season and up until the franchise won its first Stanley Cup in 2023. 25 more runs at Las Vegas Ballpark on Tuesday night as the Aviators returned home to open a six-game series against the Round Rock Express. But it was the Texas Rangers AAA affiliate who came away with the 14-11 victory. After clawing their way back to a 500 record, the Athletics fell one below the break-even mark with Tuesday night's 6-5 loss against the Pittsburgh Pirates.
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2: Entry incidents right now. Interstate 11 north at the Lake Mead Freeway off-ramp. Also eastbound Summerlin Parkway at Buffalo. Crews are cleaning up an earlier incident, 11 south of Martin Luther King. And watch for an incident 15 north at Sahara. Now you're up to date with on-time traffic.

0: Wayne Allyn-Root, this is Warzone Live. United States Senator Ted Cruz, you're on with Wayne Root. How are you?
1: I'm doing terrific. How about you?
0: Good to see you. The first thing I wanted to do is I wanted to say kind of a condolence. I know that a friend of yours was killed in a plane accident yesterday, Joshua Bear, yeah. The founder of Capital Factory, which is one of the biggest venture capital for tech companies in the world. And in Texas, he was like the tech kingmaker. Yeah. What a terrible tragedy to lose a great businessman like that.
1: It really tragic. He was a bold thinker, an entrepreneur, and made a real difference in the Austin community. And we're grieving his loss in a tragic plane accident.
0: Yeah, as a son of a butcher, which is what I am, you know, son of a blue collar butcher who's made it in the business world and has made a lot of money. I just love capitalists. You know, I love people that go out there and they fight and they make money in a great capitalist nation. And I just feel sorrow whenever we lose one of them. And this guy, you know, puts me to shame. What a successful, amazing guy this guy yeah. was. So our condolences to his family, Joshua Bear of Capital Factory in Austin, Texas. Terrible loss. President Trump earlier today, and then we'll get to all the questions we plan on getting to, but I wanted to get a comment from you. Trump at the G7, he's always funny. He called Obama a dumb son of a bitch. And I would argue with that comment, Ted. I think it was wrong. I think it was not a comment I would make. He is a evil son of a bitch. He's not a dumb one. President Obama is not stupid. He is smart, and he wanted to destroy capitalism. I don't think he's incompetent. I don't think he's dumb. So Trump is right to totally despise him, but I think it was the wrong adjective in front of son of a bitch. I think he's evil, not dumb. Your thoughts?
1: Yeah, look, I agree with you. The way I would put it is I think Barack Obama is a true believer. I think he is a socialist, if not a full-out Marxist. I think actually right. a lot of the dissent of the Democrat Party into crazy town, into open border, release criminals, embrace Hamas, I think Barack Obama started that entire dissent.
0: Yes, he did.
1: And I think he is fully committed. Look, I'll even go so far as to say I respect Obama for his commitment to his ideology. His
0: Me
1: ideology
0: too, I agree.
1: Just happens to be poisonous
0: right.
1: and incredibly damaging and ripping the country apart. But he fights for it
0: right.
1: with real efficacy, and it's dangerous.
0: Like Republican senators, unlike you, which I happen to love you and I think you're great, but a lot of them do not fight with fire. Yeah. Right. They can't even get their act together and pass the SAVE Act, which is the yeah. easiest low hanging fruit in the history of the United States of America. And they can't even say, yes, let's pass that, which is so ridiculous. I've been arguing for like 3 months now, Senator Cruz, that the SAVE Act is great and I want it to pass, but Thune is never going to let it pass. It's never going to happen. The McConnells of the world and the Tom Tillis of the world, not going to happen. But we have something better. I keep recommending President Trump declare a presidential national security emergency for elections, which is the SAVE Act on steroids, Trump style. All the same things the SAVE Act is in it, except also paper ballots and getting rid of the machines and getting rid of mail-in ballots, none of which are in the SAVE Act. And I don't know if you know this, but the Supreme Court ruled in 1983 a presidential national security emergency cannot be sued in court and stopped by lawsuits. You can only overturn it with a two-thirds vote of both houses of Congress. So I think I've come up with a miracle idea that will be in effect for the midterms if Trump does it, and it's much better than the SAVE Act.
1: Yeah, look, I would love to see that outcome. I think you would have massive resistance in blue states, and I think you would certainly have judges that would issue injunctions against the president if he issued a unilateral order. Listen, I think voter fraud is pernicious. Look at the California elections. Look
0: right.
1: at how ridiculous the California elections are. Now, look, there's an element of, tragically, I do think there are a lot of knuckleheads. People looked around L.A., and said, gosh, our mayor let the city burn to the ground, is releasing criminals everywhere. We've got homeless people and criminals that are assaulting
0: let's
1: our kids
0: her.
1: And leaving needles on the sidewalk. What do we need? Oh, let's go for an even crazier, more left-wing candidate. You know, there are some really foolish people who just keep voting to make it worse and worse and worse. But there's also, I think, a lot of fraud. And the policies, particularly in California, they invite fraud. It's actually illegal to ask for an ID
0: yes.
1: voting, and they want illegals voting. They want fraud there. I think the Democrat and the Marxist politicians are invested in maximizing the fraud. And so It really is tragic. I've more than once suggested that Gavin Newsom be named the Texas Realtor of the Year, because nobody on planet Earth has sold more homes in Texas than Gavin has.
0: Well, you think Texas, but I'm telling you, the real explosion is from California to where I live, Las Vegas.
1: Yeah.
0: We are flooded.
1: Oh, yeah.
0: I mean, it's like 5,000 a month are coming from California, and I keep meeting them. They're not middle class, Ted. They're all wealthy people in California with big houses. They're all leaving, and they're moving to Vegas, my area of Vegas called Summerlin, which is where I saw you at the event about 3 weeks ago, I guess. You and I were at an event together, and that's in Summerlin, which is a beautiful area of Las Vegas. That's where the whole California with wealth is moving if they're not going to Texas or Florida. So they're all running away. It's like a movie, Escape from L.A.
1: California. The sum total of wealth that has fled the state just in the last few months, I think it is in excess of $2 trillion. And, you know, there's an old joke that I think has a lot of force to it, which is what's the difference between California and the Titanic? The passengers on the Titanic didn't vote to hit the iceberg.
0: True. Very true. It's scary. And you think California's bad. Wait till you see how many people are going to leave New York with Mondami as mayor.
1: Yep.
0: And I say this all the time. Look, I'm Jewish, and I'm sorry that so many Jews are great people, but ignorant when it comes to voting, because so many of them vote liberal Democrat, and it makes no sense. You're voting against your own interests. You're voting for suicide. You're voting for a party that hates you. But that's changing. More and more Jews are switching over. But let me tell you, whether they're liberal or whether they're conservative, all the Jewish people I know are very educated, very successful, and they make money and they create jobs. And when you chase them out of a city that is the most powerful financial city in the world, it's going to collapse. And if all the Jewish people who are job creators and CEOs of businesses leave New York City for Florida and Texas and where I live, Nevada and Tennessee and South Carolina, New York City is going to collapse. It's insanity to chase successful job creators out of a city or a state.
1: Yeah, look, I'll give an example from the last couple of weeks. Apollo, the huge hedge fund, just announced they're opening their second global headquarters in Austin, Texas. Mark Rowan, who leads them, who's been a real champion fighting anti-Semitism and taking on the insanity we have at our universities. You know, Mark's gone down to Austin, is buying a home. The senior executives are buying homes in Texas. And you know, Mondami is a big, big part of the reason why they and so many other people are fleeing Manhattan. It's tragic. You know, I look at it and it is, I think the young people who voted for Mondami, they don't remember and they don't know enough to know what happened to New York in the 70s, how bad it can get. And tragically, I think for both New York City and for California, things are going to have to get worse before they get better.
0: But this is like that joke you told. It's not a joke. It's serious. I mean, what's the difference between New York City in the 70s and New York City now? In both cases, it's a repeat, except in the 70s, no one ever said a word bad about Jewish people. That's the difference now, is it's even worse. It's like become communism mixed with Nazism. It's the most crazy combination I've ever seen. I've been at two graduation parties in Las Vegas, you know, high school graduation, friends of mine and my wife's and their kids were graduating in the last month, and in both of them were these beautiful, wonderful, smart kids all graduating the best schools in Vegas. And guess where they're all going? Not one of them has chosen an Ivy League school. Almost every kid I met is going to SMU. Yeah. SMU is like the new Harvard for people who have common sense that don't want to go place where they're hated. So, I mean, everyone is looking at Texas and going, it's safe for my kids to go to Texas. It's not safe for my kids to go to Boston or New York.
1: Yeah. Now look at it. Unquestionably, that pattern is happening more and more, and you're seeing people. Well, look at the anti-Semitic protests. Some people say, well, gosh, it's happening everywhere. And that was not true. The vicious anti-Semitic protests, they happened in blue states that were led by Democrat governors. They happened in New York. They happened in Connecticut. They happened in Pennsylvania. They happened in Illinois. They happened in New Jersey. They happened in Washington State. They happened in California. You know where they didn't happen? They didn't happen in Texas. They didn't happen in Florida. They didn't happen in Tennessee. And you noted, look, in Manhattan, Comrade Mondami is a perfect illustration of the Green-Red Alliance, how Islamists and Marxists, they right. intersect, and they both hate the same people. And that is where the left is today in America.
0: And that's why I'm so anti-Tucker Carlson's and the Candace yeah. Owens. Because yes. I ask my fellow conservatives, Senator Cruz, have you ever agreed with the left on anything? They're wrong about everything. Have they ever been right about anything? So how come you're now taking their side with Jew hatred when it's yeah. all coming from the left and now you're dumb enough to agree with them? They've never been right about anything before. So they're not right about Jew hatred, and they're not right about Israel. They're wrong because they're agreeing with the most radical communist people in the world. So you know you shouldn't be on their side. How silly.
1: Yeah, look, it is pernicious. And if you look on the left, anti-Semitism, Jew hatred really began rising on the left in the last 10 years or so.
0: Obama.
1: Absolutely. And the Democrat leadership, they by and large just look the other way. They hoped it would go away. And it's basically consumed their party. It is now rising on the right. And you listed some of the most prominent people that are pushing this poison. And I believe, Wayne, without exaggeration, this is an existential fight, that because anti-Semitism is a gateway drug for anti-capitalism and anti-Americanism. And you can see right. it with Mamdani. You can see it with Tucker Carlson, who starts by attacking Jews and Israel seemingly every show, but right. then quickly goes down the road of attacking President Trump viciously, praising Nicolas Maduro, a communist, praising the leaders of Iran, attacking...
0: And buying a home in Qatar. He's living part-time in Qatar now. Something is wrong with Tucker. I don't know if they paid him, yeah. you know, a $500 million to turn on America. I don't know what it is, but it's so bizarre, Ted Cruz. Can you imagine anyone saying my new second home is in Qatar? It's just bizarre. Be right back.
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12: 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David Allen Capital. 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

0: All right. Wayne Allyn Root, let's switch gears because we don't have much time left for you. I know your time is valuable. I want to get to one last point that matters, which is the Iran deal. Ted Cruz, it's very controversial. I get, you know, I'm a guy whose pulse is on American people. I get thousands of fan mails because I give out my email on every show, my podcast, my two TV shows, and my radio show. I give out my email, WayneRoot@gmail.com, and I hear what people say. It's very divided whether they agree, they think we should have finished the job and Trump did go far enough and he should have been a lot stricter with them, a lot tougher with them. And then half the people say, glad we're getting out. I never wanted to go in the first place. And we got to get back to the economy and inflation and get away from Iran. And I'm kind of in the middle. I kind of agree with both sides. So I'm not quite sure where to go. Tell me what you think about the new Iran deal negotiated by Art of the Deal, President Trump.
1: So look, if you want to get out, but don't give them a damn penny. History teaches that giving billions of dollars to theocratic lunatics who want to murder us is a really, really bad idea. And I think the president, unfortunately, is receiving really bad advice on this deal. This deal, assuming the terms that have been leaked are accurate, and they're still somewhat shrouded in darkness, but if what's been leaked is accurate, this deal starts by giving somewhere between $10 to $30 billion to Iran right at the front, before they make even a single nuclear concession. I think that is a mistake. That money will be used to fund terrorists. That money will be used to build weapons that will be used to kill Americans. I don't think we should do that. What has been discussed is that the deal is contemplating $300 billion.
0: At least not from us, though. Iran. That's the only good thing I'll say about that. It's from the Gulf states, not from us. So at least we're not paying it from what I can see.
1: But why the hell would we want an Ayatollah who chants death to America to have $300 billion? Americans, that will be used to murder Americans. Look, Joe Biden and Kamala Harris flowed $100 billion to Iran, to the regime. That was catastrophically foolish, and among other things, that effectively funded October 7th. Right. The number here is three times that. That doesn't make any sense, and the agreement also, as it's been leaked, gives Iran permanent control over the Strait of Hormuz and sanctions their imposing tolls. The Ayatollah shouldn't make a penny from the free navigation of the seas, and so it's one thing. I think President Trump's decision to initiate military conflict and to go after Iran and to take out their ballistic missiles and to take out their drones and their Navy and their Air Force, I think that was the single most consequential decision of his presidency. He was absolutely right.
0: He was right.
1: And the idea
0: now... I think politics got in the way. You know, I think the midterms got in the way. And I think he basically said, let's just get the hell out of there and let's do whatever we have to do to be ready for the midterms and lower gas prices. Unfortunately, I'm not saying I agree. I'm just saying to me, that's exactly what happened in his mind. We got to get back to America first and the economy and make sure everything is going up. The economy is going up, leading into the midterms, and we could always get back to them after the midterms. I think that's what's going through his mind.
1: Listen, I think he's getting bad advice on this, and the idea that we would send billions of dollars to people who want to kill us is not a good idea. Just today, Rob Malley, who was the top Iran appeaser under Joe Biden, he tweeted that he thinks that this agreement is fabulous. Like,
0: well,
1: that should tell you something.
0: That's not good. It's
1: yeah, not good at all. You know, I think back during when Obama was president and John Kerry was Secretary of State, and there was a political cartoon that had the Ayatollah yelling, death to America. And it had John Kerry responding with, can we meet you halfway?
0: That's scary.
1: Yes.
0: That's scary. And with him riding his bicycle and then he falls down and breaks his leg. I mean, he's the word putz. You know, I was Jewish growing up, the word putz, schmuck. That is John Kerry. He's such a putz and such a schmuck. All right. Look, there's just the trouble is I don't think any of them are really incompetent, stupid, dumb, butts or schmuck. The reality is, we joke about it, but the reality is, Ted, I think they're all evil. I think the whole left has become so radical and so evil.
1: Yeah.
0: Their intent is to destroy America. It's not because they're incompetent. It's because they know exactly what they're doing. We got to run. I know you got to run. We're taking a break. United States Senator Ted Cruz, one of my favorite politicians in America. You're a good man, Ted. And thank God we've got you. All right. 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
3: News this hour from Town Hall. I'm Keith Peters in Washington. President Trump says the agreement with Iran should be signed shortly.
4: Tomorrow, maybe the next day. Think, you know, subject, deals. All my whole life is all about deals. That's all I ever did is make deals. And crazy things happen with deals I've done. In deals where it's a guarantee. No way it can not be signed. And it doesn't get signed. And I've gone into deals that you have no chance of making. And they go like nothing. So, but we're going to most likely sign a deal. They want to sign a deal.
3: A draft agreement by the United States and Iran calls for Tehran to, at a minimum, dilute its stockpile of highly enriched uranium. The deal would also waive but not permanently end sanctions on the country. It will be a very closely watched governor's race in Georgia now that the Republican candidate who will be running against the former Atlanta mayor has been chosen. Correspondent Laura Winters reports.
5: Former Atlanta Mayor Democrat Keisha Lance Bottoms, who has very close ties to the Biden administration, will face Georgia Republican businessman Rick Jackson. She tells CNN that she would put Biden up against Trump's record any day of the week. Georgia remains one of the country's most evenly divided battleground states, with voters in rural areas predominantly voting Republican and major cities like Atlanta, where voters mostly vote for Democrats. President Trump won the state in the last election cycle. Republican Governor Brian Kemp cannot run again due to term limits. Laura Winters reporting.
3: The Federal Reserve kept its key rate unchanged Wednesday, yet nearly half the central bank's policymakers said they could support a rate hike later this year, an unexpectedly aggressive outcome that could disappoint President Trump and suggests heightened concerns about persistent inflation. On Wall Street, the Dow down by 507 points. More at townhall.com.
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11: 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I'm Jim Dallas. Based on just percentages, Nevada's population has grown faster than any other state in the country over the past 55 years. The Visual Capitalist Study used U.S. Census Bureau data to show the Silver State population has grown by 572% between 1970 and 2025, easily beating out the 329% growth of Arizona. The report says Sunbelt and Mountain West states experienced explosive growth as Americans move towards lower cost of living, warmer weather, and changing job markets. Now, the remainder of the Las Vegas Restaurant Week has been extended through this Friday, June 19th, featuring more than 250 restaurants across the Vegas Valley, offering prefixed menus for breakfast, brunch, lunch, and dinner. You can check out the list of participating restaurants and their special menus at restaurantweeklv.org. A fixed portion of the price from each meal goes to the Three Square Food Bank program to feed the hungry here in Southern Nevada. KMCQ satellite weather, clear skies and breezy, a hot 106, the high 86, the low 105 tomorrow.
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11: Road work on that median on Boulder Highway southbound from Flamingo to Interstate 11 north continues. The left lane is closed in that area. And watch for utility work. That's eastbound Blue Diamond Road at Rainbow. It's expected to be reduced lanes till the 4th of July.
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15: Kane Pedal to the Metal, controversial show of your life. Please buckle up and hold on tightly. 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This is Wayne Allyn Root, direct from the entertainment capital of the world, Las Vegas. 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It's time for War! Here's your host, 100% raw truth, 100% American-made, the warrior, Wayne Allyn Root.

0: 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I'm Wayne Allyn. The Root's on fire. This is the Wayne Stream Media, and I am the biggest MAGA mouth in the world. Speaking of President Trump, look, you know, I don't agree with everything he does, but boy, I like his style. I mean, who doesn't like his style if you're a macho man? You know, first of all, he's sitting with world leaders, and the topic of Obama's Iran nuclear deal comes up, and Trump says, with all the cameras rolling in the middle of the G7 in Europe, he says, Obama was a stupid son of a bitch. A stupid son of a bee. I love it. I love it. He doesn't mean SOB as in son of a butcher. Stupid son of a bitch is what he means. And that's what he said. He didn't say son of a bee. He didn't say SOB. He actually said the B word. Only Trump. And then later on, he walked into a meeting with all the leaders of the world already sitting down. He was the last one to arrive, of course. Shows how important you are, right? Never first. And he walks in and says, the boss is here. I love it. I mean, love it. The style is just, we'll never have another one like him. We never had another one like him. We never will have another one like him. There's only one President Trump, so you better enjoy it. He better enjoy it, too. He's 80 years old. Just turned 80 on, I guess it was Sunday, right? The 14th was Sunday. He just turned 80 years old. So, I mean, in another 3 years, 2.5 years, he's not president of the United States ever again. And he's 80, going on 83 years old. And, you know, the rest of your life is just golf and playing Mahjong. So, I mean, right now he rules the world. He better enjoy every second of every day because it's never going to be like this again. He's got 2.5 years left to just enjoy life and be president of the United States and leader of the free world and commander of the military and make all the decisions in America and the world. And then you become completely unimportant and you're the ex-president of the United States and you're playing golf and hanging out with friends and maybe playing a game of poker, but you don't rule the world anymore and you don't make decisions that affect taxes or borders or anything else ever again. So please enjoy it, President Trump, and all of you enjoy it because there'll never be another Trump. You know, this is what I think is the number one story in the world today, not just in America, because it's not an American story. A French woman is pleading with Americans. I want you to hear this, Batar. A French woman is pleading with Americans and Europeans for help as her own government is looking to put her in jail for publicly exposing the dangers of African and Arab immigrant men posing to women in France. I need your help, says, I don't know how to pronounce her name, looks like Taiste Escoufan. In a video posted Tuesday on X, she faces 6 months in prison and a $3,500 fine. Tomorrow I may be sentenced to unsuspended prison for daring to say on French TV that the main danger to women in France comes from black African and Arab immigrant men, even though I was defending a woman who was herself raped by a Central African man subject to a removal order in the courtyard of her Paris apartment building. And having myself survived an attempted rape by a Tunisian migrant 4 years ago, I could no longer remain silent. But for having spoken these words on television, the prosecutor is trying to send me to prison. Truly amazing, folks. I can't even believe these things. It's hard to even believe. So in France, if you say on TV, crimes are committed mostly by black immigrants and Arab immigrants, and she should have said Muslim immigrants, not Arab immigrants, you go to jail. They throw you in prison for free speech in France and England too. No question. England's the same way. They want to throw you in jail for telling the truth, not just for speaking out, but for telling the truth. Isn't that the truth in America too? Isn't almost all crime in America? I mean, look, this is not about races. I couldn't care less about your race. But when I turn on the news every night, the first six things they mention, crime, murder, kidnapping, rape, murder, mugging, carjacking, home invasion, and it's black, illegal immigrant. That's all the crime in America, black and illegal immigrants. It's the same as France. It's the same as England. It's the same everywhere in the world. That's not racism. That's stating a fact. Almost all the crimes are committed by minorities, blacks, and illegal immigrants and Muslims. That's the crime. And especially in Europe, it's Muslims because they got nothing but Muslims. Muslim infestation in America, we're still at reasonable levels. The ones here don't walk around mugging and murdering all day. The Muslims here just want to conquer the United States. They want to have more and more babies, and their babies and their babies and their babies will then conquer the United States of America. And that's what it says in the Quran. This is what you're dealing with. They can't take truth. I'm just stating truth. It doesn't mean all black people are bad. I've never thought that one second of my life. When I meet a black person at a meeting, at an event, it's no different than being a white person. I couldn't care less. I judge each individual as who they are. I don't blame them for the rest of their race. But it doesn't mean all blacks are criminals, but it means most criminals are minority or illegal aliens. And of course, Muslims, a whole nother category of problems. And that's the same way in Europe. These immigrants are destroying countries. It's just, you got to state the truth about this. Not all immigrants are the same. America did great when all the immigrants were Irish, Italian, and Jewish. And maybe throw in Polish. They were all Catholic or Christian or Jewish. And America did great. As soon as you let in Muslim and illegal immigrants who are opened, they open the prison cells and let the criminals out, all of a sudden it's not the same. They don't want to work. They want welfare, and they want to mug, and they want to rob, and they want to murder, and they want to rape. Anyone who disagrees with anything I'm saying is a moron. You're just a complete, naive, delusional moron who doesn't even know truth and fact from fantasy anymore. And so to back it up, here's a column. Britain's Rape Gang Inquiry Report reveals a UK globalist establishment cover-up of 250,000 white girls raped by almost 100% Muslim gangs. 250,000 white girls were raped in England. A devastating 219-page independent report into Britain's grooming gang scandal, accusing the country's political, policing, social services, and legal establishment of allowing the mass sexual abuse of vulnerable British girls to continue for decades. Everyone afraid to say a word. It's truly incredible. Yeah, they call it the survivor-led rape gang inquiry. Wow. Funded by more than 20,000 public donations from ordinary Britons. The report concluded up to 95% of rape gang members were Muslim men. Are you going to also put them in jail for telling the truth? 250,000 girls. The report says at least 250,000 young girls, described as mostly white and working class, were sexually exploited by migrant grooming gangs since the 1950s. It says organized networks operated in at least 149 local authority districts, nearly 40% of the United Kingdom. I mean, none of this ever happened in the United States. As bad as things are here, and as bad as the illegal immigration invasion is, and as bad as the crimes are in this country, the crime wave, nothing like this ever happened in the United States. It's insane to think that if Muslim gangs brutally raped white girls for 50 years, nobody would say a damn thing about it. Elon Musk supports Nuremberg-style trials after UK rape gang inquiry release. It documented the systemic rape and torture of up to 250,000 young British girls, almost all white, at the hands of predominantly Muslim rape gangs. And SpaceX and Tesla founder Elon Musk agreed with calls for Nuremberg-style trials for the perpetrators and those who enabled the heinous attacks. All the politicians, all the police chiefs that said, shh, can't talk about it. Muslims raping white girls? That's racist. We can't talk about it. Every one of them should go to prison for the rest of their lives, you creeps. And President Trump's declaration on illegal immigration is signed at the G7. Interesting. Speaking for the G7 in France, Trump said leaders have found a great deal of unity. We signed a declaration on illegal immigration, the first time ever for a G7 statement. Trump said they signed additional statements to step up and coordinate putting a stop to drug trafficking as well. The drug cartels are totally running Mexico. It's not even close, he added. So, you know, look, again, he's not perfect, and some things I disagree with. Some things he says I probably wouldn't say. You know, Obama's a dumb son of a bitch. Actually, I would say it. I would say he's an evil son of a bitch. But you can't argue with the fact that Trump gets, you know what, done. He gets stuff done. He really does. He's kind of amazing, and I just love it. And I think it's like, what's the late night host who's number one in his time slot? Greg, whatever the hell his name on Fox News, Greg, I can't remember his name. whatever it is, a great comedian, a funny guy, very interesting political guy, very smart guy. He's got the number one show late night at Fox News. And Greg was, I happened to catch a clip of his because President Trump put it out and sent it to me. Literally, I was texted by President Trump overnight to watch the clip on Fox News. And the comedian on Fox News, you know, who is not really a comedian, he's a political commentator, he's very good. He was saying that President Trump just gets stuff done. If you need Central Park fixed, the skating rink fixed, if you need stuff fixed, he fixes it. And he's fixing illegal immigration. He's fixing the Iran war. And I think that's a great point. It's a great point. All right. Wayne Allyn Root. My website, root4america.com, where you can find all my TV shows, all my radio shows, and my podcast, all of it at the very top. 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

All right, Wayne Allyn here. All right, there was a big death in Texas just a couple days ago. This happened on Tuesday night. What is today, Wednesday? Oh, so it was just last night. A multi-zillionaire tech CEO was killed in the fiery crash landing of a private plane on a Texas highway. It landed on the highway upside down, and everyone aboard was killed. It was a NetJets-operated Cessna that burst into flames when it hit the highway upside down. And one of the big tech gurus of Texas and of the country died. His name is Joshua Bear, and he was the man responsible for raising capital for so many tech firms in Texas, and I'm guessing out of Texas as well. I want to mention that Trump called Obama today a dumb son of a bitch. And I got to tell you, I am completely offended. It was the wrong thing to say, and he's completely wrong, President Trump, because Obama's not a dumb son of a bitch. He's an evil son of a bitch. He got the wrong adjective. He's an evil son of a bitch. He's not dumb. He's very smart. He knows exactly what he's doing. He didn't screw up America by mistake because he's dumb. He screwed up America because

0: Espalette. Are you sure these people are in America? Is standing behind her position that all deportations are wrong, including deportations for illegal aliens convicted of the most heinous crimes like child sexual abuse, murder, domestic abuse, rape, and kidnapping. Chevalier, who is reduced to an evil moron, but who is endorsed by New York City Mayor Zohran Mamdani, of course, and told Vox Media in a podcast interview she still supports her prior position that deporting any illegal alien from the United States is wrong. Yes, I still believe all deportations are wrong. If we're saying that all deportations are wrong, that would seem to include people who are convicted of breaking U.S. criminal law, says the podcaster. Is the deportation of those people wrong? And in response, she suggested deporting an illegal alien convicted of the most violent crime would be discriminatory against them. It's not discriminatory against Americans that are getting raped and murdered. It's only discriminatory against the criminal. The reason I say that, she says, because we have a criminal system. It is imperfect, but it exists. And it's one that if we accept as the process by which we want to engage these issues, the issues of criminality, we need to make sure it is one that also isn't discriminatory on the basis of where people were born. Oh, I see. If you murder people and rape people, and you were born in another country and you came illegally, so you don't even belong breathing the same air and walking on the same land and eating the same food and just surviving in my country, it would be discriminatory, even though you're convicted of murder or rape, to get rid of you. This is the mental illness of liberalism. They're sick in the head. Let me mention the sponsor of this segment of the show, Energized Health. I lost 25 pounds of fat and gained 10 pounds of muscle in only 88 days on this program. That was 6 years ago. All the fat has stayed off. All the muscle has stayed on. And it's changed my life. I'm kind of the Popeye the Sailor Man of conservative talk. You know, I could kick anyone's ass in a back alley in conservative talk. Of course, that's not saying much because there's no one in conservative talk that will ever go in a dark back alley and have a fight with Wayne Rudder, is there? But I gained energy. I gained intercellular hydration. I got in the best shape of my life. And I gained 4 new TV shows past the age of 61. There's me on the screen at the age of 50, 15 years ago. And I look so much better now at the age of 65 in a month. That's me in the gym working out recently at the age of 64, going on 65. And it really changed my life and supercharged my health and supercharged my confidence. And it's extended and expanded my career, right? Most people are retired at 65 in any career, let alone the TV career, let alone the media career. And yet I'm just getting started at 65. I'm the Colonel Sanders of conservative talk. He made his first huge hit at 65 years old, exactly. 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That's kind of where I'm at. This is the most successful I've ever been at age 65. So thank you. I am the Kentucky Fried Chicken of conservative talk. 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Wayne Allyn, the root is on fire. Hi, this is Wayne Allyn. 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
3: The Vegas Golden Knights have a new bench boss. 2 days after being eliminated in the Stanley Cup Final, they made the announcement that John Tortorella would not return in the fall. This morning, the team announced the hiring of Ryan Craig, head coach of the Henderson Silver Knights. Craig, who's had a long-standing relationship with VGKG,

0: Kelly McCrimmon, previously served as an assistant with the Knights in their inaugural season and up until the franchise won its first Stanley Cup in 2023. 25 more runs at Las Vegas Ballpark on Tuesday night as the Aviators returned home to open a six-game series against the Round Rock Express. But it was the Texas Rangers AAA affiliate who came away with the 14-11 victory. After clawing their way back to a 500 record, the Athletics fell one below the break-even mark with Tuesday night's 6-5 loss against the Pittsburgh Pirates.
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13: Watch for accidents right now. Interstate 15 North, that's at Sahara in the Resort Corridor. Eastbound Summerlin Parkway, that's at Buffalo. The number 2 lane is blocked there. A stalled vehicle in that transition, leaving 15 North, merging to 215 West. And crews are cleaning up incidents 15 northbound at Spring Mountain and 11 south at Martin Luther King. Now you're up to date with on-time traffic.
10: Founder of the Financial Survival Network, Kerry, we welcome you to the show. How are you?
2: Hey, it's great to be back with you, Wayne.
10: I've known you many, many years, probably known you for 20 years, Kerry, and I never knew you were President Trump's lawyer. What, how were you President Trump's lawyer? I didn't even know that. Well,
2: I mean, I wasn't his lawyer, but I had done some work for him during the casino days, hung out with him for a few hours. This was back in 2000. My partner and I, just a funny story, if you got a minute,
10: sure.
2: We go in there and I had sold my printing company and I swore I'd never wear a tie and jacket to the office again. So I'm wearing like a nice blazer, cashmere sweater, slacks. My partner's a military nut and he's wearing battle fatigues, a Ranger cap and Desert Storm boots. We go into Trump's office in Trump Tower and it's really cool. I mean, he's got a picture window that makes you feel like you're swimming in Central Park. And he's on the phone slouched back like this. And he looks us up and down like five times and he gets off the phone and he goes, are you sure you guys are lawyers? Because you don't look like any lawyers I've ever seen. We just had the best time laughing with him.
10: I would have said the same thing. Very interesting. A lawyer walking into Trump's office in battle fatigues and a casual jacket. That's definitely unique. That's different. All right. So let's start with this SpaceX IPO deal, right? I have guests that other people just don't have, and we just came from Senator Ted Cruz. You're following Senator Ted Cruz, pretty good guest. And now we're talking to you about the SpaceX IPO, which I don't think anyone else really understands what's going on. Go ahead and educate us. It opened on Friday at 150 due to extremely high demand. It peaked this week at 225 a share. It's now trading at 197 a share. Was that the close today, by the way?
2: Yeah, I think that's pretty close to it. And you know,
10: your thoughts? Is it real? I mean, I know it's real, but is the stock price real? Because my gut says let it go up a little more, and then I'm going to sell it short like crazy because it's ridiculous where the price is, even though the company is great.
2: Let me tell you something here, Wayne. There's two people in this world I never bet against:
10: Elon Musk and Trump.
2: You got it. So, and if they actually pull off a merger between Tesla and SpaceX, you're going to have the most valuable company in the world. And it's not like a company like Apple that just puts out more of the same stuff is so far behind the AI curve that I think they could potentially be doomed. You know, when you buy a share of Apple, you're buying effectively a futures option on iPhones and iPads, how many they can sell. And it's all going to satellite. And guess
10: who
2: owns
10: they may
2: the
10: not even exist 20 years from now, right? There may not be any iPhones in 10 years or 20 years, right?
2: Hey, remember Xerox? Remember Kodak? the graveyard's full. The corporate graveyard's full of the most innovative, fantastic companies that ever existed.
10: So IBM, you're telling me not to short sell SpaceX because you think it could just keep going up, up, up, up, up is what you're telling me.
2: It's captured the public's fancy. And, you know, whether there's earnings or not and what their future cash flow could be, blah, blah, blah, it doesn't matter right now. I used to say, remember, they used to say the sky's the limit. Now the universe is the limit.
10: That's an interesting way to look at things. Very interesting. This still doesn't mean that there's a point where a stock is completely ridiculously overvalued. I'm not criticizing the company. I believe in Elon and I believe in the company. I just think it was probably fairly priced at around 150 and now it's already, you know, close to 200. It's been as high as 225. There's a point where the euphoria is ridiculous. You sell it short, then it drops back to 125 and then you buy it and it goes to 200 again. That's all I'm talking about. There's an up and a down. Yeah. There's a good place to be high and a good place to be low. So I'm just talking about finding that right spot.
2: Well, you know, everybody You know that old saying when you're at the poker table and you look around and you don't know who the sucker is?
10: It's you. I know that saying. But on the stock market, very often it's the opposite. I mean, in other words, I like betting against people. If everyone loves SpaceX, I'm going to sell it short. If everyone hates SpaceX, I'm going to buy it. You know, that's Benjamin Graham. You know, buy low, sell high. So, but the point is, you never know where the high is. So maybe SpaceX is on its way to 5,000 for all I know from 197. So you just never know. And that's the problem. If everyone knew, we'd all be billionaires.
2: Yeah. Well, Benjamin Graham also said that there's, you could have a great company, but its share price becomes so divorced from its actual operations.
10: Right.
2: That the company is really solid, but the shares are a total gamble. Now, this is a potential lottery ticket, but let's think about this. If all of our communications switch to Starlink satellites, all of our internet switches there, if he's able to make these terafabs and actually make them worthwhile and do space-borne data centers that basically have free energy and basically are able to operate in a far greater extent than they are on the Earth. And I mean, I know there's a lot of ifs here, and I'm not giving advice. I'm not licensed, and don't listen to me. But, you know, just look what he's done right now. I don't know if you read about this, but Google and Anthropic, the makers of Claude, Google's Gemini, are renting from Grok surplus capacity in their data center for $1 billion each per month. That's $24 billion of cash flow per year. For 3 years, they got to do it.
10: And that goes to Tesla or that goes to SpaceX? Who gets that?
2: That goes to SpaceX. That's XAI.
10: Okay. All right, well, you're selling me. That's pretty interesting. I didn't know any of that, so I'm glad you came on the show to tell me that. I don't know if I'm buying it, but I'm definitely going to leave it alone for now. Listen, I already own a lot of Tesla. I already own a lot of Tesla, so if they merge with SpaceX, I automatically own SpaceX. I'm not going to worry about it, you know? So let's talk about the Iran deal and the time we have left, because, you know, Ted Cruz was just on, and he's not very high on the Iran deal. And I'm sure you heard my comments a moment ago where I'm not high on it. I wish President Trump actually had finished the job and bombed them to hell and then cut a better deal when they were desperate and had no other choice. But on the other hand, I think all that matters now is the midterms and the economy and America first. And President Trump is getting this in the rearview mirror so he can concentrate on the economy and inflation and America first so he can win the midterms. What are your feelings about the Iran deal? Let's hear your angle on this thing.
2: Well, you know, on the one hand, on the face, it doesn't look like a great deal. We didn't finish the job. And the job was to get rid of the mullahocracy there. On the other hand, he did do a very attractive retirement program for the Ayatollah there, you know? So some things have been accomplished by it. Decimated their military infrastructure, has weakened the, basically gotten rid of two generations of leadership there. No, you can't trust them. I don't believe the war is done. What I believe is going to happen and is happening now, but, you know, we can't get the full picture because it doesn't work that way. But in the north, there's the Kurds, there's the Azeris, and there's thousands of defecting Iranian troops, and Israel is still there. Israel didn't go away, and I think we're going to be entering another phase here. But the part about the midterms, definitely falling oil prices, falling gas prices, so there's a political calculation here. But, you know, in the terms of degrading their capabilities, really degrading their ability to rule, splintering the administration, and the ability to show them that any time they act up, we can shut down the Straits of Hormuz. I think it was successful from there. Like I said, I think there's a lot more to this story that they can't tell us and they won't tell us. A lot of it's going to take place, I think, from the north, and you're going to have a twofer because Cuba is about to fall,
10: right?
2: And that is, you know, I know, like, people don't really care about Cuba that much, except for Florida and the southern part, Union City, New Jersey. But the fact is, we've been battling that gnat for almost 70 years.
3: Right.
2: So the fall of Cuba is imminent. And that's going to lead to a boom here in the southeast of the U.S. Whether it'll matter for the election, I can't really say. But psychologically, you know, there's a psychological effect to winning. And I think it's right around the corner here.
3: One thing I'd like to point out, we're just about on the way out, we're running out of time, but, you know, the fact that they need $300 billion, Iran, let's segue away from Cuba for a minute, Iran, nobody's bringing this up. I never heard one person say it. The reason they need $300 billion from their fellow Gulf state allies to rebuild is because the United States wrecked almost everything there is to wreck in Iran. They acted like it wasn't that bad. Of course it was that bad. Their country's wrecked. We did a great job wrecking their country. We could have done more, but we got to run. Kerry Lutz, is there a website people can reach you? Anything you want to promote as you are on the way out?
2: Of course, financialsurvivalnetwork.com. I'm currently involved in a federal action before Judge Eileen Cannon of Trump case fame, suing a number of municipalities and parking apps.
3: Parking tickets.
2: Parking tickets, parking
3: I read that.
2: Apps. Yes. And we got a hearing on Monday. Riviera Beach, which was the cause of it, the reason I sued in the first place, just paused their parking program. Of course, it's just a coincidence that we happen to have a...
3: You got him on the run. Kerry's got him on the run.
2: We're trying.
3: Kerry Lutz, we got to run. Show's up for the day. Great to have you on. And we'll see you again real soon. Thank you, buddy.
2: Thanks.
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0: All right, Wayne Allyn Root, the Root, the Root, the Root's on fire. So let me give that phone number again, 800-347-ROOT. Here you are watching me right now, or you are listening to me right now on radio, because this is a simulcast. And it's going to be confusing to you, because I'm actually taping my TV show at the exact same time. And so at 6 o'clock East Coast time, 3 o'clock West Coast time, I'm taking calls. So if you've ever thought, while you're watching my podcast, I wish Wayne would take calls, and I'd like to talk to him. And if you've ever thought, while you're listening to my nationally syndicated radio show, I wish Wayne would take calls, I want to talk to him, now you can. Okay? So at 6 o'clock Eastern, 3 o'clock Pacific, call in 800-347-ROOT, 800-347-ROOT, and you'll be on my national TV show, America Speaks, at midnight Eastern, 9 p.m. Pacific tonight. And you can watch yourself talking with Wayne Root or leave a voicemail 24 hours a day at 800-347-ROOT, and I will respond to your voicemail live on the air. And you can watch that tonight on America Speaks. So all you have to think about is 6 p.m. Eastern, 3 p.m. Pacific. Call in. Speak to Wayne Root, 800-347-ROOT, or leave a voicemail with your question, your comment, your opinion. Okay, that's it. Simple. Okay, I wanted to read you a column that I wrote back 2 years ago. 2 years ago. Tell me Wayne Root is not spot on. It's titled, just think about this. This column is 2 years old, almost to the day. Hell yes, this is the great replacement. So I gave a speech a few days ago about open borders and why it's happening and who benefits and what's behind it, and it was called The Great Replacement. My speech was delivered at a conservative conference put on by and attended by sheriffs from across the USA. My speech brought down the House and ended with a standing ovation. That's what happens when people get to hear raw truth. It's so rare. You need to hear the details from my speech, and now I'm going to share those details. It's important to note how my speech has been demonized and shadow banned by the media and social media. They don't want you to see it. They're clearly scared to death of raw truth. NBC actually called it racist to discuss the Great Replacement, which is clearly happening. On X / Twitter, Facebook, and other social media, few can see my speech or my posts about it because they're shadow banning me. I might be the most censored conservative patriot in America, but here are the details the deep state doesn't want you to know. I started my speech by reporting that I debated at a huge libertarian conference called Freedom Fest a couple of years ago about the topic, was the 2020 election stolen from Trump? Freedom Fest brought in a liberal New York journalist to debate me. And he had what he thought were all the facts to destroy my arguments about the fraud of mail-in ballots and the fraud of no voter ID and the fraud of no proof of citizenship and the fraud of ballot drop boxes and the fraud of ballot harvesting and the fraud of no signature match and the fraud of counting for days on end until only Democrats win. And of course, 3 o'clock in the morning, deliveries of hundreds of thousands of fake ballots, which are 100% for Joe Biden. No problems there, right? While we debated about all of those voting scams carried out by Democrats, I destroyed this liberal journalist from New York with a surprise attack he never saw coming. My main argument, which he wasn't prepared for, was that illegal alien votes made the difference in the 2020 election, specifically in battleground states. He had no answers for that argument. The liberal journalist demanded to know how illegal aliens could vote, and I pointed out to the crowd that in Nevada, where I live, and in 18 other states, plus Washington, D.C., illegal aliens are legally allowed to obtain driver's licenses. This is where the scam begins. While at DMV to get their license, they are by law automatically registered to vote. They can't even say no. They're not allowed to say no. It's automatic. And the employees at DMV cannot ask them if they are a legal U.S. citizen. It would be against the law. So every illegal alien in Nevada who drives is automatically registered to vote. That's a fact. There can be no debate. Hell yes, this is the great replacement. And that's why the liberal media is so afraid of me and my speech. And when that speech ended, I got a standing ovation from the sheriffs of America. They all know what's going on. All right, as I'm on the way out, I do want to mention the sponsor of the show, Freedom Fest, before I say goodbye, because Freedom Fest is coming up fast, July 8th to 11th, at Caesars Forum Convention Center in Las Vegas. The most popular event at Freedom Fest every year is the mock trial. And this year, ICE will be put on trial, and I will be the ICE defense attorney. Wayne Allyn Root is defending ICE. My star witnesses for the defense will be actor Dean Cain of Superman fame and veteran Border Patrol agent J.J. Carroll. The 12 jurors will be selected from the audience. It will take place on Friday, July 10th at 5 p.m. Can't wait to meet all of you there. This will be a special year celebrating the 250th anniversary of Independence Day. The MC is Kennedy from Fox News. Many great speakers, including Steve Forbes, Glenn Beck, Adam Carolla, John Mackey of founder of Whole Foods, and Rob Schneider. 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I'm Wayne Allyn Root, RootForAmerica.com. 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We'll be back tomorrow. Same time, same place. God bless you. War Zone Live. 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
2: 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I'm Keith Peters in Washington. Forecasters are keeping a watch on the first Atlantic tropical storm of the season, Arthur, as it moves through parts of Texas and Louisiana. National Hurricane Center forecaster Dan Brown says Tropical Storm Arthur will likely have hearts of the southeastern United States.